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1: Rob Martier, NBC News Radio. President Trump says he's made the biggest oil deal in world history with Venezuela. In a Friday night Truth Social post, Trump says the United States has secured majority control of more than 65 billion barrels of proven oil reserves in Venezuela at no cost to the American taxpayer. Trump goes on to say the deal more than doubles American oil reserves, greatly increases our oil supply, and will substantially lower gas prices for all Americans. Trump has expressed a positive working relationship with the Venezuelans since the U.S. military captured Venezuelan leader Nicolas Maduro on drug charges. Conservative Milo Yiannopoulos has been deported to the United Kingdom one day after being arrested by ICE. Homeland Security said a final removal order was issued by an immigration judge last month after Yiannopoulos failed to show up for a hearing. He was taken into custody on Friday at the airport in New Orleans. Yiannopoulos was born in England but has been a longtime supporter of immigration enforcement in the U.S. Leaders of the Seneca Nation are calling for President Trump to rescind his executive order to rename Lake Ontario as Lake America. Lisa Carton reports.
2: President J. Conrad Seneca said Friday the name change violated the terms of a 1794 treaty between Native Americans and the U.S. government. He called the move irresponsible in a statement, noting the original treaty was signed by President George Washington to establish a commitment to peace. Canadian Prime Minister Mark Carney and New York Governor Kathy Hochul also condemned the renaming effort.
1: The college football season is off and running with Week Zero. To start the day, Bill Belichick's North Carolina Tar Heels defeated TCU 15-10 in Dublin, Ireland. Elsewhere, number 14 USC defeated San Jose State 42-26. In an ACC battle, Virginia defeated NC State 34-8 in Charlottesville. Rob Martier, NBC News Radio.
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But I wanna know for sure. 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

0: Hi, it's Dan Evans. Coming up on Monday's WHTC Morning News, Good Things Along the Lakeshore, Hearing Voices with Scott Watson, Learn to Draw with Carolyn, Michigan Gas Prices Update, we'll talk about back-to-school vaccinations and more. 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
1: Rob Martier, NBC News Radio. President Trump says he's made the biggest oil deal in world history with Venezuela. In a Friday night Truth Social post, Trump says the United States has secured majority control of more than 65 billion barrels of proven oil reserves in Venezuela at no cost to the American taxpayer. Trump has expressed a positive working relationship with the Venezuelans since the U.S. military captured Venezuelan leader Nicolas Maduro on drug charges. Conservative Milo Yiannopoulos has been deported to the United Kingdom one day after being arrested by ICE. He was taken into custody on Friday at the airport in New Orleans. The college football season is off and running with week zero. To start the day, Bill Belichick's North Carolina Tar Heels defeated TCU 15-10 in Dublin, Ireland. Elsewhere, number 14 USC defeated San Jose State 42-26. Rob Martier, NBC News Radio.
2: With a news update on WHTC Holland's Cool FM, I'm Gary Stevens. Unemployment stayed relatively steady along the lakeshore and across the state last month, and not seasonally adjusted numbers from the U.S. Bureau of Labor Statistics disclosed by the Michigan Department of Technology Management and Budget. Joblessness in July stood at 4.1% in Ottawa County and 4% even in Allegan County. It's no change and a rise of a tenth of a percentage point respectively from June's levels. Well, a year ago, those figures stood at 5.2 and 5.4% respectively. State officials say that 35 of the 83 counties in Michigan had lower unemployment rates in July. Only 7 of 18 major labor markets saw dips in joblessness, and both employment and workforce levels were up over the month but down for the year. Meanwhile, the number of first-time filings for unemployment are increasing across Michigan, according to the U.S. Department of Labor. For the week that ended this past Saturday, there were just over 4,200 first-time filings in the state, which is several hundred more filings than the week prior, but nationally, the number of initial filings fell. Get the latest news anytime at WHTC.com.
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4: Here's the updated forecast from WHTC.com. Lows dip down to about 69 tonight under overcast skies with a chance of rain showers. Overcast skies again tomorrow, chance of thunderstorms. High temperatures reach up to 82. I'm meteorologist Paul Trombley. Right now, 70.
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eyes choking from the smell of stale perfume. And that cigarette you're smoking, I'm scared half to death.

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1: NBC News Radio, I'm Rob Martier. Search and rescue efforts are still ongoing in Nepal as the death toll from this week's catastrophic flooding has risen to over 600. Lisa Taylor has more.
2: Officials in the Himalayan country say over 2,500 people, including dozens of Americans and other foreigners, remain missing, and that the residents of an entire village that seems to have been washed away are in dire need of support. Janice Mackey-Freyer reports from the flood zone.
3: Hundreds were trapped here when waves destroyed a hydropower project. It took helicopters just to reach it.
2: The flood happened Wednesday when the collapse of a glacier sent a deadly wall of water through the mountain town near the Chinese border.
1: President Trump has announced what he calls the biggest oil deal in world history with Venezuela. In a Friday night Truth Social post, Trump said the United States has secured majority U.S. control of more than 65 billion barrels of proven oil reserves in Venezuela at no cost to the American taxpayer. Michigan Democratic U.S. Senate nominee Abdul El-Sayed is apologizing for comments following a march attack on a synagogue near Detroit. El-Sayed told the Michigan Democratic Jewish Caucus today that he made a mistake by saying, hurt people, while discussing the attack on Temple Israel in West Bloomfield Township. Authorities described the incident, which injured a guard, as a targeted attack against Jews. Jewish Democrats welcomed his apology, though some continued urging him to cut ties with streamer Hassan Piker over controversial remarks about Jewish Americans. Nevada and Curacao are set to meet Sunday for the 2026 Little League World Series Championship. Nevada captured the U.S. Championship with a 12-2 victory over Ohio, while Curacao shut out Japan 4-0 to advance to the title game. First pitch is scheduled for 3 p.m. Eastern in Williamsport, Pennsylvania. Rob Martier, NBC News Radio.
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1: NBC News Radio, I'm Rob Martier. President Trump has announced what he calls the biggest oil deal in world history with Venezuela. In a Friday night Truth Social post, Trump said the United States has secured majority U.S. control of more than 65 billion barrels of proven oil reserves in Venezuela at no cost to the American taxpayer. Michigan Democratic U.S. Senate nominee Abdul El-Sayed is apologizing for comments following a March attack on a synagogue near Detroit. El-Sayed told the Michigan Democratic Jewish Caucus today that he made a mistake by saying, "hurt people, hurt people," while discussing the attack on Temple Israel in West Bloomfield Township. Nevada and Curacao are set to meet Sunday for the 2026 Little League World Series Championship. First pitch is scheduled for 3 p.m. Eastern in Williamsport, Pennsylvania. Rob Martier, NBC News Radio.
2: With a news update on WHTC Holland's Cool FM, I'm Gary Stevens. Unemployment stayed relatively steady along the lakeshore and across the state last month, and not seasonally adjusted numbers from the U.S. Bureau of Labor Statistics disclosed by the Michigan Department of Technology Management and Budget. Joblessness in July stood at 4.1% in Ottawa County and 4% even in Allegan County. It's no change and a rise of a tenth of a percentage point respectively from June's levels. While a year ago, those figures stood at 5.2 and 5.4% respectively. State officials say that 35 of the 83 counties in Michigan had lower unemployment rates in July. Only 7 of 18 major labor markets saw dips in joblessness, and both employment and workforce levels were up over the month, but down for the year. Meanwhile, the number of first-time filings for unemployment are increasing across Michigan, according to the U.S. Department of Labor. For the week that ended this past Saturday, there were just over 4,200 first-time filings in the state, which is several hundred more filings than the week prior, but nationally, the number of initial filings fell. Get the latest news anytime at WHTC.com.
3: Here's the updated forecast from WHTC.com. Chance of rain showers tonight, otherwise cloudy skies expected. Lows level off around 69. Overcast again tomorrow. Chance of thunderstorms, highs around 82. I'm meteorologist Megan Mulford. Right now, 70.
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1: NBC News Radio, I'm Rob Martier. Parts of the southeast are facing a flood threat this weekend. Some severe storms are possible today from Alabama up to Virginia. Tomorrow, a flash flood threat will be present in sections of Louisiana, Alabama, Georgia, Mississippi, and Florida. That threat will last into Monday. President Trump is touting what he calls the biggest oil deal in world history with Venezuela. In a Friday night Truth Social post, Trump said the deal more than doubles American oil reserves, greatly increases our oil supply, and will substantially lower gas prices for all Americans. The president has expressed a positive working relationship with the Venezuelans since the United States military captured Venezuelan leader Nicolas Maduro on drug charges. The man suspected in two deadly shootings, one at a Bronx restaurant and the other at a Brooklyn bodega, is in custody. Lisa Salvati reports.
2: 31-year-old Jesus Acosta is under arrest. Police say on August 23rd at American Best Wings and Pizza in Brownsville, Brooklyn, Acosta shot and wounded Muhammad Rassel in the leg and then shot Rassel's co-worker, MD Yusuf, in the head. Police say Acosta has been out on parole since April after serving 10 years in prison for a 2015 Harlem subway shooting. In New York, I'm Lisa Salvati.
1: A Division II college football player is dead after suffering a medical emergency during the team's season opener. William Jewell College in Liberty, Missouri, announced today that running back Micah Joe Barnett was treated by paramedics on the sideline before being taken to a local hospital where he was pronounced dead. Anne Hathaway is set to star alongside Tom Cruise in a Days of Thunder sequel. Cruise made the announcement alongside Hathaway at Daytona International Speedway today, just before NASCAR held its final regular season event. The Days of Thunder sequel will hit theaters on June 2nd, 2028. Rob Martier, NBC News Radio.
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1: NBC News Radio, I'm Rob Martier. Parts of the southeast are facing a flood threat this weekend. Some severe storms are possible today from Alabama up to Virginia. Tomorrow, a flash flood threat will be present in sections of Louisiana, Alabama, Georgia, Mississippi, and Florida. That threat will last into Monday. President Trump is touting what he calls the biggest oil deal in world history with Venezuela. In a Friday night Truth Social post, Trump said the deal more than doubles American oil reserves, greatly increases our oil supply, and will substantially lower gas prices for all Americans. Anne Hathaway is set to star alongside Tom Cruise in a Days of Thunder sequel. Cruise made the announcement alongside Hathaway at Daytona International Speedway today, just before NASCAR held its final regular season event. The Days of Thunder sequel will hit theaters on June 2nd, 2028. Rob Martier, NBC News Radio.
0: With a news update on WHTC Holland's Cool FM, I'm Gary Stevens. Unemployment stayed relatively steady along the lakeshore and across the state last month, and not seasonally adjusted numbers from the U.S. Bureau of Labor Statistics disclosed by the Michigan Department of Technology Management and Budget. Joblessness in July stood at 4.1% in Ottawa County and 4% even in Allegan County. It's no change, and a rise of a tenth of a percentage point respectively from June's levels. Well, a year ago, those figures stood at 5.2 and 5.4% respectively. State officials say that 35 of the 83 counties in Michigan had lower unemployment rates in July. Only 7 of 18 major labor markets saw dips in joblessness, and both employment and workforce levels were up over the month but down for the year. Meanwhile, the number of first-time filings for unemployment are increasing across Michigan, according to the U.S. Department of Labor. For the week that ended this past Saturday, there were just over 4,200 first-time filings in the state, which is several hundred more filings than the week prior, but nationally, the number of initial filings fell. Get the latest news anytime at WHTC.com.
2: Here's the updated forecast from WHTC.com. Chance for showers tonight. Otherwise, cloudy skies expected. Lows level off around 69. Highs around 82. Tomorrow, chance of thunderstorms. I'm meteorologist Jennifer Fujitsky. Right now, it's 70 degrees.
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1: NBC News Radio, I'm Rob Martier. Search and rescue efforts continue in Nepal as the death toll from this week's catastrophic flooding has risen to over 600. Officials in the Himalayan country say over 2,500 people, including dozens of Americans and other foreigners, remain missing. The flood happened Wednesday when the collapse of a glacier sent a wall of water rushing through a mountain town near the Chinese border. President Trump says he's secured the biggest oil deal in world history with Venezuela. In a Friday night Truth Social post, Trump says the United States has gained majority U.S. control of more than 65 billion barrels of proven oil reserves in Venezuela at no cost to the American taxpayer. Trump added it will substantially lower gas prices for all Americans. Trump has expressed a positive working relationship with the Venezuelans since the United States military captured Venezuelan leader Nicolas Maduro on drug charges. A recent study found that inhaler overuse may be linked to heart risks in those with asthma and COPD. Lisa Carton has more.
2: It's estimated nearly 1 in 5 asthma and 1 in 3 COPD patients overuse their inhalers. Researchers from Ghent University in Belgium analyzed health data from over 280,000 asthma and COPD patients. They found that frequent use of short-acting reliever inhalers was linked to a higher risk of heart disease and death, including heart failure, heart attack, and stroke.
1: Nevada and Curaçao are set to meet Sunday for the 2026 Little League World Series Championship. Nevada captured the U.S. championship with a 12-2 win over Ohio. Nevada will try to win the title after the state also sent a team to last year's championship game. First pitch is scheduled for 3 p.m. Eastern in Williamsport, Pennsylvania. Rob Martier, NBC News Radio.
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You sit around moping, crying, crying. 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

0: Hi, it's Dan Evans. Coming up on Monday's WHTC Morning News, Good Things Along the Lakeshore, Hearing Voices with Scott Watson, Learn to Draw with Carolyn, Michigan Gas Prices Update, we'll talk about back-to-school vaccinations and more. 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
1: NBC News Radio, I'm Rob Martier. Search and rescue efforts continue in Nepal as the death toll from this week's catastrophic flooding has risen to over 600. Officials in the Himalayan country say over 2,500 people, including dozens of Americans and other foreigners, remain missing. President Trump says he's secured the biggest oil deal in world history with Venezuela. In a Friday night Truth Social post, Trump says the United States has gained majority U.S. control of more than 65 billion barrels of proven oil reserves in Venezuela at no cost to the American taxpayer. Nevada and Curacao are set to meet Sunday for the 2026 Little League World Series Championship. Nevada captured the U.S. championship with a 12-2 win over Ohio. First pitch is scheduled for 3 p.m. Eastern in Williamsport, Pennsylvania. Rob Bartier, NBC News Radio.
2: With a news update on WHTC Holland's Cool FM, I'm Gary Stevens. Unemployment stayed relatively steady along the lakeshore and across the state last month, and not seasonally adjusted numbers from the U.S. Bureau of Labor Statistics disclosed by the Michigan Department of Technology Management and Budget. Joblessness in July stood at 4.1% in Ottawa County and 4% even in Allegan County. It's no change and a rise of a tenth of a percentage point respectively from June's levels. While a year ago, those figures stood at 5.2 and 5.4% respectively. State officials say that 35 of the 83 counties in Michigan had lower unemployment rates in July. Only 7 of 18 major labor markets saw dips in joblessness, and both employment and workforce levels were up over the month but down for the year. Meanwhile, the number of first-time filings for unemployment are increasing across Michigan, according to the U.S. Department of Labor. For the week that ended this past Saturday, there were just over 4,200 first-time filings in the state, which is several hundred more filings than the week prior, but nationally the number of initial filings fell. Get the latest news anytime at WHTC.com.
3: Here's the updated forecast from WHTC.com. Chance of rain showers overnight, otherwise cloudy skies. Lows level off around 69. Overcast again Sunday. Chance of thunderstorms. Highs level off around 82. I'm meteorologist Paul Trombley. Right now, 70.
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1: NBC News Radio, I'm Rob Martier. The Lindsey Clancy verdict watch will resume on Monday in Massachusetts. The judge dismissed the jury for the weekend after they began deliberations late Thursday. Clancy admits to strangling her three young children in 2023, but pleaded not guilty to three counts of first-degree murder by reason of insanity. Prosecutors allege the killings were premeditated, while the defense says it was a postpartum psychotic break. Jurors got the case yesterday. They may consider murder, manslaughter, or not guilty verdicts based on a lack of criminal responsibility. Search and rescue efforts continue in Nepal as the death toll from this week's catastrophic flooding has risen to over 600. Officials in the Himalayan country say over 2,500 people, including dozens of Americans and other foreigners, remain missing, and that the residents of an entire village that seems to have been washed away are in dire need of support. The flood happened Wednesday when the collapse of a glacier sent a wall of water and debris rushing through a mountain town near the Chinese border. Leaders of the Seneca Nation are calling for President Trump to rescind his executive order to rename Lake Ontario as Lake America. Lisa Carton reports.
2: President J. Conrad Seneca said Friday the name change violated the terms of a 1794 treaty between Native Americans and the U.S. government. He called the move irresponsible in a statement, noting the original treaty was signed by President George Washington to establish a commitment to peace. Canadian Prime Minister Mark Carney and New York Governor Kathy Hochul also condemned the renaming effort.
1: The college football season is off and running with week zero. To start the day, Bill Belichick's North Carolina Tar Heels defeated TCU 15-10 in Dublin, Ireland. Elsewhere, number 14 USC defeated San Jose State 42-26. Rob Martier, NBC News Radio.
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1: NBC News Radio, I'm Rob Martier. The Lindsey Clancy verdict watch will resume on Monday in Massachusetts. The judge dismissed the jury for the weekend after they began deliberations late Thursday. Clancy admits to strangling her three young children in 2023, but pleaded not guilty to three counts of first-degree murder by reason of insanity. Search and rescue efforts continue in Nepal as the death toll from this week's catastrophic flooding has risen to over 600. Officials in the Himalayan country say over 2,500 people, including dozens of Americans and other foreigners, remain missing. The college football season is off and running with week zero. To start the day, Bill Belichick's North Carolina Tar Heels defeated TCU 15-10 in Dublin, Ireland. Elsewhere, number 14 USC defeated San Jose State 42-26. Rob Martier, NBC News Radio.
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4: Here's the updated forecast from WHTC.com. Chance for showers, overnight, otherwise overcast skies. Lows level off around 68. Chance of thunderstorms, Sunday. Daytime highs approaching 82. Cloudy skies expected. I'm meteorologist Megan Mulford. Currently, it's 68 degrees.
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1: NBC News Radio, I'm Jim Forbes. Parts of the Southeast are facing a flood threat this weekend. Sunday, a flash flood threat will be present in the sections of Louisiana, Alabama, Georgia, Mississippi, and Florida. That threat will persist into Monday. Search and rescue efforts are still ongoing in Nepal as the death toll from this week's catastrophic flooding has risen to over 600. On Friday, Rebecca Bundum reported from Kathmandu that rescuers are facing logistical challenges, including poor visibility and a shortage of helicopters.
2: Several countries have offered assistance in terms of rescue operations, and that's very understandable, especially given the fact that there were hundreds of foreign tourists, foreign travelers from many countries that are missing following that flash flood.
1: Officials in the Himalayan country say over 2,500 people, including dozens of Americans and other foreigners, remain missing, and that the residents of an entire village that, quote, seems to have been washed away are in dire need of support. The flooding happened on Wednesday when the collapse of a glacier sent a wall of water rushing through a mountain town near the Chinese border. And Michigan Democratic U.S. Senate nominee Abdul El-Sayed is apologizing for comments following a March attack on a synagogue near Detroit. El-Sayed told the Michigan Democrat Jewish Caucus Saturday that he made a mistake by saying, quote, hurt people who hurt people, while discussing the attack on a temple in Israel in West Bloomfield Township. Authorities described the incident, which injured a guard, as a targeted attack against Jews. Jewish Democrats welcomed his apology, though some continued urging him to cut ties with streamer Hassan Piker over controversial remarks about Jewish Americans. I'm Jim Forbes.
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1: NBC News Radio, I'm Jim Forbes. Parts of the Southeast are facing a flood threat this weekend. Sunday, a flash flood threat will be present in sections of Louisiana, Alabama, Georgia, Mississippi, and Florida. The threat will persist into Monday. And search and rescue efforts are still ongoing in Nepal as the death toll from this week's catastrophic flooding has risen to over 600. On Friday, Rebecca Bundum reported from Kathmandu that rescuers are facing logistical challenges, including poor visibility and a shortage of helicopters.
2: Several countries have offered assistance in terms of rescue operations, and that's very understandable, especially given the fact that there were hundreds of foreign tourists, foreign travelers from many countries that are missing following that flash flood.
1: Officials in the Himalayan country say over 2,500 people, including dozens of Americans, still remain missing. I'm Jim Forbes.
3: Here's the updated forecast from WHTC.com. Cloudy overnight with a chance of rain showers. Lows dip down to about 68. Cloudy skies expected Sunday. Chance for storms 82. I'm meteorologist Jennifer Vujicic-Ski. Right now, 70.
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1: NBC News Radio, I'm Jim Forbes. Search and rescue efforts remain active in Nepal as the death toll from this week's catastrophic flooding has risen to over 600. Officials in the Himalayan country say over 2,500 people, including dozens of Americans and other foreigners, remain missing, and that the residents of an entire village that, quote, seems to have washed away, are in dire need of support. The flood happened Wednesday when the collapse of a glacier sent a wall of water rushing through a mountain town near the Chinese border. A federal judge has ruled the Trump administration's effort to deport non-citizens over political speech violate the Constitution. U.S. District Judge Noel Wise sided with the Stanford Daily in its lawsuit against Secretary of State Marco Rubio over his use of the Immigration and Nationality Act. Wise found the policy violated First and Fifth Amendment protections and discouraged foreign students from expressing political views. A man accused of killing two people in separate New York City shootings is now in custody. Jonathan O'Halloran has this story.
2: 31-year-old Jesus Acosta was arrested Saturday morning after a days-long manhunt. Police say Acosta is now being charged with two counts of murder and attempted murder. Investigators say he's connected to a deadly shooting at a restaurant in Brooklyn last Sunday and a Bronx bodega robbery Tuesday that left another man dead. Police say an anonymous 911 call helped lead them to Acosta at a park in the Bronx. In New York, I'm Jonathan O'Halloran.
1: And Nevada and Caraco are set to meet Sunday for the 2026 Little League World Series Championship. Nevada captured the U.S. Championship with a 12-2 victory over Ohio, while Caraco shut out Japan 4-0 to advance to the title game. Nevada will try to win the title after the state also sent a team to last year's championship game. I'm Jim Forbes.
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0: News Radio. I'm Jim Forbes. Search and rescue efforts remain active in Nepal as the death toll from this week's catastrophic flooding has risen to over 700. Officials in the Himalayan country say over 2,500 people, including dozens of Americans and other foreigners, remain missing, and that the residents of an entire village that, quote, seems to have been washed away are in dire need of support. The flooding happened Wednesday when the collapse of a glacier sent a wall of water rushing through a mountain town near the Chinese border. And a federal judge has ruled the Trump administration's effort to deport non-citizens over political speech violate the Constitution. U.S. District Judge Noel Wise sided with the Stanford Daily in its lawsuit against Secretary of State Marco Rubio over his use of the Immigration and Nationality Act. Wise found the policy violated First and Fifth Amendment protections. I'm Jim Forbes.
1: Here's the updated forecast from WHTC.com. Lows level off around 68 overnight under overcast skies with a chance of rain showers. Cloudy skies expected again Sunday. Chance for storms. Highs around 82. I'm meteorologist Paul Trombley. Currently, it's 68 degrees.
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1: NBC News Radio, I'm Jim Forbes. President Trump is announcing what he calls, quote, the biggest oil deal in world history with Venezuela. In a Friday night Truth Social post, Trump says the U.S., quote, has secured majority U.S. control of more than 65 million barrels of proven oil reserves in Venezuela at no cost to the American taxpayer. Trump goes on to say the deal, quote, more than doubles American oil reserves, greatly increases our oil supply, and will substantially lower gas prices for all Americans. Search and rescue efforts are still ongoing in Nepal as the death toll from this week's catastrophic flooding has risen to over 700. Officials in the Himalayan country say over 2,500 people, including dozens of Americans and other foreigners, remain missing, and that the residents of an entire village that seems to have been washed away are in dire need of support. The flooding happened Wednesday when the collapse of a glacier sent a wall of water rushing through a mountain town near the Chinese border. Anne Hathaway is set to star alongside Tom Cruise in a Days of Thunder sequel. Rob Martier has this story.
2: Cruise made the announcement alongside Hathaway at Daytona International Speedway on Saturday, just before NASCAR held its final regular season event. He will reprise his role as driver Cole Trickle, and Hathaway will star as a race car team owner and engineer. The original film, released in 1990, made over $150 million at the box office. The Days of Thunder sequel will hit theaters on June 2, 2028. I'm Rob Martier.
1: And Michigan Democratic U.S. Senate nominee Abdul El-Sayed has apologized for comments following a March attack on a synagogue near Detroit. El-Sayed told the Michigan Democratic Jewish Caucus Saturday that he made a mistake by saying, quote, hurt people who hurt people, while discussing the attack on Temple Israel in West Bloomfield Township. I'm Jim Forbes.
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0: Hi, it's Dan Evans. Coming up on Monday's WHTC Morning News, good things along the lakeshore, hearing voices with Scott Watson, learn to draw with Carolyn, Michigan gas prices update, we'll talk about back-to-school vaccinations and more. 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
1: NBC News Radio, I'm Jim Forbes. Search and rescue efforts are still ongoing in Nepal as the death toll from this week's catastrophic flooding has risen to over 700. On Friday, Rebecca Bundum reported from Kathmandu that rescuers are facing logistical challenges.
2: Several countries have offered assistance in terms of rescue operations, and that's very understandable, especially given the fact that there were hundreds of foreign tourists, foreign travelers from many countries that are missing following that flash flood.
1: Officials in the Himalayan countries say

0: Over 2,500 people, including dozens of Americans and other foreigners, remain missing. And President Trump is announcing what he calls the biggest oil deal in world history with Venezuela. In a Friday night Truth Social post, Trump says the U.S., quote, has secured majority U.S. control of more than 65 million barrels of proven oil reserves in Venezuela. I'm Jim Forbes.
1: Here's the updated forecast from WHTC.com. Chance of rain showers overnight, otherwise overcast skies. Lows level off around 68. Cloudy skies Sunday. Chance of thunderstorms. High temperatures reach up to 81. I'm meteorologist Megan Mulford. Currently 68.
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1: NBC News Radio, I'm Jim Forbes. Search and rescue efforts continue in Nepal as the death toll from last week's catastrophic flooding is now over 700. Officials in the Himalayan country say about 2,500 people, including dozens of Americans and other foreigners, remain missing and over 200 have been injured. The flood happened Wednesday when the collapse of a glacier sent a wall of water rushing through a mountain town near the Chinese border. A federal judge has ruled the Trump administration's effort to deport non-citizens over political speech violate the Constitution. U.S. District Judge Noel Wise sided with the Stanford Daily in its lawsuit against Secretary of State Marco Rubio over his use of the Immigration and Nationality Act. Wise found the policy violated First and Fifth Amendment protections and discouraged foreign students from expressing political views. The State Department defended its policy, saying visas are a privilege and the government remains committed to national security and public safety. ICE is looking to spend up to $2 million on robot dogs. Rob Martier has this story.
2: That's according to a federal procurement notice. It said the Boston Dynamics Spot robots will help support public safety and law enforcement operations. The technology is also used by the Secret Service and police departments nationally. The procurement notice for the robot dog comes after the Department of Homeland Security approved spending $16 million for ICE to buy electric shock gloves for national use. I'm Rob Martier.
1: And conservative podcaster Tucker Carlson is calling for President Trump's immediate removal from office if he is considering the use of nuclear weapons. Carlson told former National Counterterrorism Center Director Joe Kent, any president considering a nuclear strike first should be disqualified from serving. I'm Jim Forbes.
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1: NBC News Radio, I'm Jim Forbes. Search and rescue efforts continue as the death toll from last week's catastrophic flooding is now over 700. Officials in the Himalayan country say about 2,500 people, including dozens of Americans and other foreigners, remain missing, and over 200 have been injured. The flooding happened Wednesday when the collapse of a glacier sent a wall of water rushing through a mountain town. And the leaders of the Seneca Nation are calling for President Trump to rescind his executive order to rename Lake Ontario as Lake America. Lisa Carton has more.
2: President J. Conrad Seneca said Friday the name change violated the terms of a 1794 treaty between Native Americans and the U.S. government. He called the move irresponsible in a statement, noting the original treaty was signed by President George Washington to establish a commitment to peace. Canadian Prime Minister Mark Carney and New York Governor Kathy Hochul also condemned the renaming effort. I'm Lisa Carton.
1: And I'm Jim Forbes.
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4: Here's the updated forecast from WHTC.com. Chance for showers overnight, otherwise cloudy skies expected. Lows dip down to about 68. Chance of thunderstorms Sunday, high of 81. I'm meteorologist Jennifer Wojcicki. Currently, it's 68 degrees.
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0: NBC News Radio, I'm Jim Forbes. The U.S. government will reportedly be owning an interest in Venezuelan oil. The Wall Street Journal says the Pentagon plans to take a 35% stake in a private company holding Venezuelan oil rights. Venezuela's interim president, meanwhile, says the South American country's energy agreement with the U.S. would remain in force for 25 years and will target an increase in crude output to 1.5 million barrels per day. Leaders of the Seneca Nation are calling for President Trump to rescind his executive order to rename Lake Ontario as Lake America. Lisa Carton has this story.
1: President J. Conrad Seneca said Friday the name change violated the terms of a 1794 treaty between Native Americans and the U.S. government. He called the move irresponsible in a statement, noting the original treaty was signed by President George Washington to establish a commitment to peace. Canadian Prime Minister Mark Carney and New York Governor Kathy Hochul also condemned the renaming effort.
0: Search and rescue efforts continue in Nepal as the death toll from last week's catastrophic flooding is now over 700. Officials in the Himalayan country say about 2,500 people, including dozens of Americans and other foreigners, remain missing, and over 200 have been injured. The flood happened Wednesday when the collapse of a glacier sent a wall of water rushing through a mountain town. And Anne Hathaway is set to star alongside Tom Cruise in a Days of Thunder sequel. Rob Martier has this story.
2: Cruise made the announcement alongside Hathaway at Daytona International Speedway on Saturday, just before NASCAR held its final regular season event. He will reprise his role as driver Cole Trickle, and Hathaway will star as a race car team owner and engineer. The original film, released in 1990, made over $150 million at the box office. The Days of Thunder sequel will hit theaters on June 2, 2028.
0: I'm Jim Forbes. The man accused of killing two people in separate New York City shootings is now in custody. Jonathan O'Halloran has this story.
3: 31-year-old Jesus Acosta was arrested Saturday morning after a days-long manhunt. Police say Acosta is now being charged with two counts of murder and attempted murder. Investigators say he's connected to a deadly shooting at a restaurant in Brooklyn last Sunday and a Bronx bodega robbery Tuesday that left another man dead. Police say an anonymous 911 call helped lead them to Acosta at a park in the Bronx. In New York, I'm Jonathan O'Halloran.
0: Conservative Milo Yiannopoulos has been deported back to the UK one day after being arrested by ICE. Homeland Security said a final removal order was issued by an immigration judge last month after Yiannopoulos failed to show up for a hearing. He was taken into custody on Friday at the airport in New Orleans. Yiannopoulos was born in England but has been a longtime supporter of immigration enforcement in the U.S. ICE is looking to spend up to $2 million on robot dogs. Rob Martier has this story.
2: That's according to a federal procurement notice. It said the Boston Dynamics Spot robots will help support public safety and law enforcement operations. The technology is also used by the Secret Service and police departments nationally. The procurement notice for the robot dog comes after the Department of Homeland Security approved spending $16 million for ICE to buy electric shock gloves for national use. I'm Rob Martier.
0: And a Division II college football player is dead after suffering a medical emergency during the team's season opener. William Jewell College in Liberty, Missouri, announced Saturday running back Micah Joe Barnett was treated by paramedics on the sideline before being taken to a local hospital where he was pronounced dead. The game against Fort Lewis College was suspended in the first quarter and later canceled. I'm Jim Forbes.
4: With a news update on WHTC Holland's Cool FM, I'm Gary Stevens. Although autumn doesn't arrive for another 3 weeks or so, the return of classroom education is a sign that the season will change soon. The County Road Association of Michigan this week released its Don't Miss list of local roads for fall colors. It reflects the best suggestions from over 30 county road agencies during the peak viewing period between October 3rd in the Upper Peninsula to November 5th just north of Toledo. Among the routes listed by the CRA, Lakeshore Drive south from Grand Haven, Hayes Street in Marne, Leonard Street, Mercury Drive along either bank of the Grand River coming out of the Grand Haven Spring Lake vicinity. However, no route in Allegan County was mentioned. That confounded Lauren Hunt Vanderplug with the Allegan County Community Foundation. It holds an annual photo contest spotlighting the best images of locales in the county.
5: 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We get a lot of spring, summer, and winter, but I think fall kind of fell flat this year.
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0: time now for Michigan's number one outdoor radio show, Mike Avery's Outdoor Magazine. Mike Avery has covered the outdoors in Michigan for more than four decades, and that tradition continues today. Outdoor Magazine is brought to you by Jay's Sporting Goods, the Yater Insurance Group, Angler Quest Pontoons, the Forward Corporation, Security Credit Union, Offshore Tackle, Garber Chevrolet, the West Branch Visitors Bureau, and by Michigan Brand Meats. 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
1: Well, thank you, Ken Hunter, for that introduction, and welcome. Yes, Icebreaker Charters, too. Yes, thank you, Doug. I'm doing two things at once here. I'm multitasking, which I'm not very good at these days. I'm doing a live stream, and we're talking about who is a good river captain. Yes, Bobby Sullivan, also of Icebreaker Charters. Thank you, Captain Doug Ward. Anyway, my friends, welcome to another edition of the Outdoor Magazine radio show right here on the Outdoor Magazine radio network on many radio stations across our great state of Michigan. And we've got a new affiliate that I'm going to talk about here in just a minute. Yes. Oh, but first, let's talk about the weather. You know what? We can always talk about the weather, right? I don't care what time of year it is, but here in Michigan, the weather is so important and it's so volatile and it changes so much. And I'm so sick of not getting rain. And I realize that many of you across the state have had a bunch of beautiful rain. But at my house, at our lease property, it's just not working out. You'll see the storms coming across the state and they get to the lease and they just dissipate. Or they go north of us or they go south of us. We did get about 0.7 inches of rain last weekend, but that's not nearly enough to make it happen. They're just not greening up like they should be. My son James has put so much work, so much money, so much effort, so much sweat into getting these food plots and getting these seeds in the ground, and I think we're just going to have the same results that we had last year. That just this really bad drought conditions right at a critical time, and we're not going to get the results that we need. Which makes me again think that I wish we could bait to hunt over. Now remember, you can now bait in Michigan. You can use bait to recreationally feed birds and wildlife at your home if you're within 100 yards of your house. But if you take that same bait and put it 101 yards from your house and hunt over it, oh, that's illegal. I'm telling you, this is going to create an enforcement nightmare for the game wardens this fall. And the ones that I have talked with tell me the same thing. They say when the legislature, when the politicians went around the DNR and made this happen, yes, it probably, and this is me talking now, yes, I think it opened the way for baiting to come back eventually, and probably sooner than later. Not this year. Hopefully next year. So I do thank the politicians for making this happen, because it wasn't going to happen if it was just up to the DNR biologists. But man, what a nightmare this is going to be for enforcement. And I also think, and this is just me just spouting off here, I think if somebody was to get a ticket this year for hunting over bait, and, you know, you didn't have a pickup full of sugar beets out there, but you had a couple gallons of corn, which is what is legal to view wildlife over. If you got a ticket for hunting over that same amount of corn, say 105 yards from your house, I I'm no legal expert. My daughter is the lawyer, not me. But I can't see a judge upholding that. I think you'd have a pretty good chance of getting off. Now, again, I'm not going to do it because I can't afford to be that test case. But if I was somebody else, I might do it. I got to be honest with you. If I was somebody else that didn't have a little bit of a higher profile like I sometimes do, I just might do it and say, let's see where this goes. Let's see where this goes. Because we all know where it's going eventually. Anyway, I got off track a little bit there. I apologize for that. I did hear my first reports, unfortunately, of EHD. This came out of Kalamazoo County. It's the only one I've heard so far. I hope it's the only one I hear of. You know, the reason we can't bait is because of chronic wasting disease, right? I got to be honest. I'm more concerned about EHD than I am CWD. I feel like EHD kills more deer quicker than chronic wasting disease ever did or does or will. But I'm not a biologist. Did you hear about the death of Dr. Howard Tanner this past week? I had the opportunity to meet Dr. Tanner a couple of times many years ago. I hadn't talked to him recently. When he passed, he was 102 years old, so God blessed him with a wonderful long life. Howard Tanner was director of the DNR for a while, and he was director of the fisheries division. He was the fish head for a while. And he is the guy who is credited with, and rightfully so, for bringing salmon into Michigan. The reason the salmon were brought in, and they were coho at first, was because, and you got to be an old person to remember this, but alewives were washing up on the beaches. I think it was just Lake Michigan but certainly primarily Lake Michigan. I mean, millions of alewives washing up dead on the shore because there was nothing to eat them. So Dr. Howard Tanner, he got a wild hair, and he said, look, we need to bring in a top-tier predator fish to address the population of whitefish and bring it down. And actually, stripers were being talked about at one time, as well as coho. I'm glad they brought in coho. Can you imagine if they would have brought in stripers, what that could have meant for the Great Lakes fishery? But they brought in coho, and then eventually king salmon, Chinook salmon. I think it was 1966 when they planted the first coho in Platte Bay. And I think it was 1968 when I was 10 years old that I caught my first coho salmon fishing out of Manistee with my dad, my aunt, and my uncle. We were trolling in a ski boat. I mean, people didn't have fishing boats back then. And that's why when they had that storm, I think it was in 68, so many people got in trouble because we didn't have the equipment. They didn't have the boats for it yet. But I remember trolling off Manistee. I was just a kid. Trolling flatfish on rods that had level wind reels, and they were braided Dacron line. Because nobody knew how to do it. But you think about the millions of fish that have been caught over the years and the millions of dollars that have been generated from that fishery since then. Howard Tanner should be celebrated. The man was a visionary, and he did a lot for a lot of people here in the great state of Michigan. So God bless you, Howard Tanner, Dr. Howard Tanner. I had been hinting at this for the last couple of weeks, but now I can make the official announcement, and I'm so excited about this. We've got a new Outdoor Magazine radio affiliate, and it is a very key affiliate. It is WBRN in Big Rapids, 1460 AM, 107.1 FM. Now, the reason I'm so excited about this is when I was at Ferris, I went to school at Ferris, go Dogs, I used to listen to WBRN. And I was in the electronics program my first couple of years, and one of our instructors was an engineer at WBRN. So I feel like I've got this tie-in to WBRN that goes back 40, 50 years. I was on WBRN for a while. They did some changes internally. I lost that affiliate station. They reached out to me, and now we're back starting this weekend. So thank you. Thank you, Eric, for bringing me on WBRN. I appreciate it so very much, and I look forward to talking with you guys. They're working with you guys. 1460 AM, 107.1 FM. Labor Day just around the corner now. Really late this year, isn't it? I keep thinking next weekend should be Labor Day weekend. No, but it's one more weekend away. But basically, you know, the kids have gone back to school in most places. The summer season, the unofficial summer season, is pretty much over. I mean, early goose season starts next weekend. Teal season starts next weekend. Bear season just around the corner. The youth hunt just around the corner after that. So the fall hunting seasons are kicking in. No doubt about that. And along that line, I'm done fishing. I'm done fishing. I could pull the angler quest anytime and probably will here now very soon. Got a couple people looking at buying that, so I might as well put the angler quest in their hands, somebody who is going to use it this fall rather than just sit there at the dock and have me look at it. But that's it's been a beautiful boat. Thank you, Brad Dupuy, for that. I do appreciate it. Hey, coming up after the break, we're going to talk about the fall hunting season with Dr. Brent Rudolph from the DNR. We're going to talk about changes for the fall hunting season. We're going to talk about this baiting debacle, my words, not his, debacle, the position this puts the department in. Then in hour number two, talk with a friend of mine about the Michigan crow hunting season. That's also going on right now. Mike Thorman from the Michigan Hunting Dog Federation will join me with a plea to get Michigan hunters to the polls this fall. When you look at the number of Michigan hunters that did not vote last time around, we could make a difference. We're missing an opportunity. This week's Ask Avery question, a couple of different ways I can go on this one. And in hour number three, Jimmy Gretzinger of Michigan Out of Doors TV. I love to check in with Jimmy, see what he's working on, what's on his mind. And, of course, we'll wrap it all up with Wild Game Chef extraordinaire Dixie Dave Miner. My name is Mike Avery. This show is called Outdoor Magazine Radio. There's also a podcast version of, but I encourage you to listen to the broadcast version if you can. 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Every Wednesday morning at 8:45, I do a Behind the Mic segment from the radio studio. And every Wednesday night at 7, The Big Show, Wednesday Night Live. So glad you're along with us, my friends. We'll be here for the next 3 hours. I'm glad you're with us.
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0: You can hear the Outdoor Magazine show on more than 30 radio stations here in the great state of Michigan, including WZTK in Alpena. That's 105.7 FM. Let's go to St. Joe. Boy, we go from Alpena in the northeast to St. Joe in the southwest. WSJM 94.9 FM. And let's go north of the bridge. Let's do a whole tour of our state here right in 10 seconds. Let's go to Marquette, WDMJ 1320 AM. 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You know I love Lynnwood Beach. Great people, great facilities, great location, great service. What more could you ask? Now, as this summertime boating season and summertime fishing season starts to come to a close, look, don't jump on me. I know there's some great fall fishing coming up, and I know a lot of you will be keeping your boats on the water right on until the ice comes up. I get that. But for folks with, say, IOs, you're going to be looking to winterize those boats pretty soon. Lynnwood Beach does a wonderful job of that. They also have storage. They can shrink wrap your boat as well. I'm sorry to be talking about this already. But if you want to enjoy some great fall fishing or some fall waterfowl hunting, Lynnwood Beach Marina is a great place to head out to Saginaw Bay. Their website, lynnwoodbeachmarina.com. That's lynnwoodbeachmarina.com. And as I say, the fall hunting season really is kicking off now. Crow season is in effect now. The early goose season and teal season start next week. We've got bear season just around the corner. The youth hunt coming up, then October, and then things get crazy. The hype and the talk around this fall's deer hunting season I have found very interesting. And I'm so glad I'm not Chad Stewart or Dr. Brent Rudolph, you know, the two key guys who are kind of the name and the face of deer hunting for the DNR these days. Brent Rudolph is with us now on the Outdoor Magazine phone line to talk more about this fall season that's coming up and maybe some changes as well. Doc, welcome back to the show. How are you?
1: I'm doing all right. I don't know how many conversations you begin with someone saying, I'm glad I'm not you, but I understand. I understand
0: well,
1: where you're coming from.
0: and please do, Doc. I have much respect for you. I mean, you are very well known in as a wildlife biologist from many different angles. But I'm talking about deer hunting here in Michigan, and I feel like you guys can't win because you're always going to be making somebody mad. Anytime you make a move, you're going to make half the hunters here in Michigan mad, it seems like.
1: Yeah, that's right. We've got a, you know, how that that can be framed. We got a passionate hunting base and a lot of different ideas out there about what people would like to see or wouldn't like to see. But, yep, the job is to do our best to navigate the state through some changes with some periodic adjustments being made, and we got some bigger ones coming in 26 and even looking ahead into 27, you know, down the road.
0: So the changes for this fall season, were most of them based on recommendations from you guys at the DNR, or were this outside groups that kind of got things going this year?
1: I mean, I would say it's all of it, and, you know, that's okay. This is, you know, the deer resource, the wildlife populations are property of the state of Michigan. You know, we all jointly share in and enjoy them, and not to diminish the important role that biology and science plays in us, you know, navigating the process, but there's a lot of things that can change that don't have a tremendous biological impact, and there's a lot of preferences that go along with it. So, yeah, we've had everything from, you know, changes that our Natural Resources Commission was very interested in that we may or may not have taken a position on as a department. We had a recommendations department brought forward, and we certainly had plenty of requests or ideas or things from the public that made their way into the process as well through this last deer regulation cycle.
0: So is social science brought into account? Does that play a role in deer management? Should it play a role in deer management here in Michigan?
1: Well, it should. I believe it should. And I would also say there are different things between social science and social, you know, considerations, right?
0: Mm-hmm.
1: But even on the social considerations, you know, people just giving a preference or people speaking up, you know, it's kind of funny. At times you'll have folks appearing to the Natural Resources Commission and saying, you know, you shouldn't be listening to the public. Well, someone doing that is taking the opportunity to appear in front of the Natural Resources Commission and take the legally obligated opening that's provided for them to speak to the commission and into the process. So yeah, it's important for us to be hearing from and considering, not necessarily reacting or taking up every idea or even every popular opinion. If most people support something, that's not enough reason to make a change, but we do need to be attuned to what the public interests are.
0: So what changes are we looking at for this fall, 2026?
1: Yeah, so we've got a variety, and it ranges from, again, some of it's, you know, kind of core deer regulations. Other is more kind of the business side of things. We have the electronic tagging, you know, e-tags for deer. We implemented for turkeys years ago. It's the first time they'll be available for deer. We have equipment changes, a small tweak with senior hunters being allowed to use crossbows in the late part of the archery season in the Upper Peninsula. A bigger change a lot of people noted is eliminating the limited firearms deer zone in southern Michigan. So those are the tagging and equipment changes. We got a variety of changes on seasons, you know, some of the dates and timing or length. And then we got some changes to the availability or the ability to use universal antlerless licenses. They won't be available in the mid-snowfall zone in the UP. And then we have use limits in each DMU or county around the state. So people could still use, or excuse me, they could still purchase up to 10 universal antlerless licenses, but there's restrictions in some areas. They wouldn't be able to use all 10 of those in a given county or DMU. So people want to pay attention to that. If they're on the far end of the spectrum of using lots of antlerless licenses, there's some changes for those folks this year.
0: Well, let's walk through some of these, and in no particular order, but e-tags, electronic tags. What's the thinking behind that, Brent?
1: So a couple of things. You know, first of all, in just a general kind of customer sense, you know, more and more people are getting used to doing their commerce and their purchases and getting concert tickets and having memberships and other things, you know, on their phone electronically. So part of it is just a shift to recognize that that's the way some customers like to purchase and manage, you know, licenses and tickets and other things. So that's a similar version here. The main thing is that that e-tag, that e-license, will only be purchased through the Hunt Fish app, and that's the only license you'll be able to buy now for deer through the Hunt Fish app. So you're not going to be mailed a kill tag later if you use the app to make the purchase. If you don't want to use the e-license, you can still go to a traditional retailer. And then one really important notice, you can still go online through our e-license system, but this year we won't be selling deer licenses through the e-license system in November. And this is part of the other change I was alluding to. Some of the challenges is people get used to, again, buying things online and I get it in the mail later. Well, it could take 10, 15 days for you to get that physical tag in the mail. And, you know, some hunters were, you might be surprised, but some hunters don't think real far ahead, make their purchase a day or two before they plan to go out. And there's no way those folks would be able to receive a tag in time through the mail. So again, you got kind of a split decision. If you're getting late in your purchase, you want to use an e-harvest tag, you can use the app. But otherwise, once you get November, if you haven't purchased it and you want that physical tag, you're going to need to go into a retailer and make the purchase so they can print it, and you'll be able to have it and go afield and be legal with your tag on your person.
0: We had Tom Weston from the department on the show here, I think it was last week, talking about using the app and electronically tagging a deer when you don't have a cell signal, because there's been concern about that. Yeah, in the middle of the UP. But that'll still work there, won't it?
1: Yeah, absolutely. You know, our and again, it's important. It's not going to replace, even if you do the e-tagging, that's different than doing your online harvest reporting. You still need to do that. We do need to have an internet connection for that, because that's more a browser web-based thing. But yeah, the license will reside on your phone, so you can validate it. So just, you know, officer coming up to you, just like a physical tag, you'd have your phone and be able to show you validate your license, even without a cell signal. And then once you get a signal later, it'll be uploaded. So then an officer could actually search the database too and be able to see that, you know, you had done the validation, had the tag and done the validation appropriately.
0: Okay, let's talk about the changes in the guns that can be used in the southern part of the state. There is no longer a shotgun, so-called shotgun zone. I want to go back, Brent, before your time and actually before my time, but maybe you know the history of this. Was the shotgun zone put in place originally for safety reasons, or was it a harvest concern at that point?
1: You know, I think the main consideration was for safety reasons with the more restricted range, particularly of shotguns at that time, quite a long time ago, quite a few differences. You know, 1953 was when the shotgun zone was initially created and then existed as it did for quite a long time until, as you know, probably know, you know, in 2014 it was the straight wall cartridges legalized in southern Michigan, so some of those changes began in that zone instead of being the shotgun zone. That's when it became that limited firearms deer zone with some expansion.
0: So if it was a safety concern, why is it not a safety concern now? Because I think it's reasonable to say that we've got more people and houses are closer together now than they were in 1953.
1: Well, I mean, I think there's two ways to look at it. First of all, one thing is, you know, the data is a big part. You know, we've been collecting data on hunter incidents and things over the years. And this was actually a change. This is one of the changes our Natural Resources Commission was interested in making full expansion so people would have the uniformity and being able to use any type of firearm anywhere in a state. You know, law enforcement division took a look at their safety records and records of incidents, did so in other states that had made expansions, similar expansions, like Indiana fairly recently. You know, there's no real pattern that any of the incidents aren't strongly tied to those centerfire rifles. So, you know, and as I said, as I've talked about, compared to 1953, sabotaged slugs from a shotgun, you know, modern inline muzzle loaders, and then the straight walled cartridges, they have far greater range than the shotguns that existed in 1953 when the original zone was created. Yeah, so yeah. Having a long, you know, long years of experience, certainly hunter safety is still a concern and a consideration and those of others that are out in the field. But, you know, continue to keep those core tenets of safety in mind. Always be aware of your target and what is beyond. And then regardless of whether you got a little extra length on those center fire rifles, there's a plenty of trouble you can get into if you're not operating safely with any variety of hunting equipment out there.
0: All right, we're talking with Dr. Brent Rudolph of the Michigan DNR, michigan.gov/DNR, about the upcoming deer hunting season. Lots more to talk about, including some changes in seasons, including shortened seasons, and of course the fact that you still can't bait. You still can't hunt over bait. But now you can view deer baiting. But that was not a DNR decision. We got to talk about that too after the break here on Outdoor Magazine.
2: Summer may be winding down in Holland, but the fun is nowhere near over. There's still plenty of time to soak up the sunshine, explore downtown Holland, grab a bite, do some shopping, and enjoy the final weeks of summer events. The Holland Farmers Market continues bringing fresh, local flavor downtown, while the streets, parks, and waterfront provide plenty of reasons to get outside and enjoy one more summer adventure. Then comes fall, with crisp air, changing colors, and one of downtown Holland's favorite traditions, Fall Fest, October 2nd and 3rd, featuring 2 days of fall-themed fun for the whole family. From the final days of summer to the first signs of autumn, Holland is the place to be. So make some plans, grab the

0: We have a brand new building for the students of nature-based Holland Heights. 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
2: 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I would highly recommend him to anyone.
1: If you're ready to make your next move, call Phil at 616-377-9700. 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
3: NBC News Radio, I'm Jim Forbes. The U.S. government will reportedly be owning an interest in Venezuelan oil. The Wall Street Journal says the Pentagon plans to take a 35% stake in a private company holding Venezuelan oil rights. Venezuela's interim president, meanwhile, says the South American country's energy agreement with the U.S. would remain in force for 25 years and will target an increase in crude output to 1.5 million barrels per day. And search and rescue efforts continue in Nepal as the death toll from last week's catastrophic flooding is now over 700. Officials in the Himalayan country say about 2,500 people, including dozens of Americans and other foreigners, remain missing and over 200 have been injured. The flooding happened Wednesday when the collapse of a glacier sent a wall of water rushing through a mountain town near the Chinese border. I'm Jim Forbes.

0: 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You could use VersaSkins for the upcoming deer hunting season. In fact, I will be. We're talking about deer hunting season right now with Dr. Brent Rudolph from the Michigan DNR. Brent, some other changes. The muzzle-loading season and the late firearm season, you have cut those way back. What was the thinking there?
1: Yeah, so the muzzleloader season has been reduced to 3 days. Heading into kind of this deer regulation cycle, a lot of the requests we got from our Natural Resources Commission were to look at some ways to reduce some pressure on bucks, try to redistribute a little bit of our harvest, you know, bump up the antlerless portion of our total deer harvest. And so, one change for that will be reduction of that muzzleloader season in the UP. Now it's reducing in the lower peninsula as well, but we're renaming it the December firearm season. You know, for a few years you've been able to use any legal firearm there. So that's the name change. And then the lower peninsula, once that season closes, we'll go right into the late antlerless season. So late antlerless season dates have actually been expanded. So it'll, you know, begin right after that December firearm season and go through January 1st. But then, as I think as you referenced, the extended late antlerless season and the January archery season, so those seasons we've had the last few years that were open into January in the Lower Peninsula, those were eliminated.

0: designated by the NRC. And generally, you know, we've heard a variety of concerns from folks about the length of deer hunting seasons, the amount of pressure on deer, you know, some of the overlap with the changeover into other recreational opportunities like rabbit hunting and other things at that time. You know, we made the case to keep those seasons up. We saw some benefit of continuing to have a lengthier amount of time for folks to take antlerless deer, but there's some folks that feel, you know, make hunters prioritize it, make them get it done earlier. And so again, short story is those seasons will not be available any longer. So deer hunting will be wrapping up on January 1st, 2027.
1: Just an aside here, and I don't want to get too far off topic here, but
0: I've
1: had the same conversation with Chad Stewart. You guys, as professional wildlife biologists, are governed in some ways by the NRC. People who are not wildlife biologists, I think that's an interesting situation that we should talk about some other time. All right, $1 goes into effect in 2027. Is the earn a buck experimental process, does that go into effect this year, 2026?
0: No, that'll be 27 as well. I mean, that's inherent that it's part of the process. Not until we have a $1 limit do you need to have a chance to earn a second buck.
1: Those
0: will both be in 2027, and plenty of time to get people thinking ahead about that. But certainly that'll be a big point of discussion through this deer season to get people aware of that change to come for 27.
1: So is this part of an overall change in mindset of Michigan hunters? I mean, I look at this, I say this was brought about, in my opinion, looking at it from the outside, by a very dedicated, passionate, vocal group of hunters who came to a couple of NRC meetings and got this pushed through. Is the department behind this?
0: So we as we went through the deer regs process this year, we had been working with our deer advisory teams. Our deer advisory teams did make some recommendations on a $1 limit, but they also recommended some things we could not implement. They suggested eliminating the single deer license in that process, and through consultation with others, higher levels in the state, determined we weren't able to do that. So the department did recommend some changes to do a $1 limit statewide, to make that single deer license only good for antlerless deer. You know, both of those things were really about just trying to get folks over. Michigan hunters have such a focus on antlered bucks, and we're looking longer range. We really want our hunters to get more accustomed to prioritizing antlerless harvest. So there are some changes. So there will be no alterations on buck regs in the Upper Peninsula, even in 2027. The single buck limit will only be for the Lower Peninsula. The regular deer license, that single tag you can get, is going to have a 3-point antler point restriction in the Lower Peninsula. So folks will have an option. If they want to just get the single deer license, it's going to have a 3-point APR. If they buy other options, it'll include basically a buck tag, a tag that is valid for an antlered deer of any size, and an antlerless license. And then again, as we said, we have a handful of counties, 5 counties in southern Michigan, where you'll have an opportunity to earn a second buck license, earn the opportunity to buy that second buck license if you take and report an antlerless deer. And that's an experiment to look over the next few years whether that enticement of a second buck tag would be enough to see any boost in our antlerless take in those counties. And if so, that'll become a tool we would use, probably on a broader basis going forward.
1: All right, Brent, hang tight. We got to take a break here. When we come back, we'll wrap up the hour with a conversation. Brent, two topics I want to address then is you want hunters to take more deer with fewer hunters. How do you do that? And, of course, we got to talk about baiting and the fact that the legislature went around the DNR. We're talking with Dr. Brent Rudolph of the Michigan DNR, michigan.gov/DNR. We'll take a break. More with Brent after the break right here on Outdoor Magazine. 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

0: 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You can hear us in Port Huron on 105.5 FM. And you can hear us north of the bridge in the Sioux, WKNW 1400 AM. I'm talking now with DNR wildlife biologist Dr. Brent Rudolph. Brent, is it an oversimplification to say that the goal of deer managers in Michigan is to get our fewer number of hunters to take more deer? Is that what this is all about, ultimately?
1: In particular, you know, we have a lower number of hunters than we did in our peak, you know, 30 years ago. A lot of the projections are that's going to probably continue to decline with some of the challenges that hunting is facing broadly. We're trying to especially look at how to get more antlerless harvest from fewer hunters, right? So we'd like to see the deer kill not decline too much, but also in many areas of the state, if we can shift to where more of that harvest is made up of antlerless deer, and we can still do the job of trying to manage our deer population even with a smaller hunting population.
0: Let's talk about bait and CWD. You guys have said for the longest time you're against baiting because it can spread disease, specifically CWD, chronic wasting disease. Then the politicians, the legislature, did an end run on you, and we can now use feed bait to recreationally watch deer, wildlife, and birds within 100 yards of our house, 100 yards of our house. What kind of a position does that put you in?
1: Well, first of all, also note bovine tuberculosis is also a concern. So not to add too much, you know, fuel
0: right.
1: to the flame
0: okay.
1: there, but,
0: okay.
1: but TB is one that we've been contending with for a number of years as well. You know, on the feeding side, you know, we know, as with baiting, we know there's also lots of folks out there that were feeding, whether it was intentionally feeding deer or feeding other wildlife in a way that deer can get to, you know, as much as you try and educate folks, you know, the general population isn't always as in tune as the hunting population with the rules and regs we have out there. So, you know, with it being allowed, well, we know there were some folks practicing it even without it being legal. You know, probably the bigger challenge, I think you got, you pointed at it a little bit earlier. We definitely have concerns about feeding or baiting and some of the potential risk it plays in transmitting disease. There's a lot of folks, though, that now are perceiving this as, you know, us going back on our concerns or considerations, and that's not the case. You know, we still have concerns. The legislation does note that the commission can establish an order, and it particularly references if there's any need regarding agreements or standards by Department of Agriculture around disease. And so with our bovine tuberculosis MOU with Department of Agriculture and the state Department of Ag and Rural Development, we'll be working through our Natural Resources Commission on whether we need to bring, you know, orders together to still restrict feeding a little bit more in some places based on those TB commitments that we have.
0: Well, and when this first happened, I was very quick to point out, because a lot of the internet experts were talking about the DNR changing their position. I'm like, no. The DNR did not change their position. The DNR is always, I feel like this is a hill you guys are going to die on. The DNR says baiting and feeding can spread disease. This was the politicians who went around you guys. As much as I want to see baiting come back, Brent, I don't like politicians making these decisions. So, but is it becoming obvious now, or more evident, that the tide is changing? Have you guys internally, are you looking at this saying, you know what, maybe this is something that we need to back down on?
1: Well, I don't know that it's, you know, there are challenges, and there's other instances with other states dealing with their chronic wasting disease measures in particular, that the challenge becomes, especially for us with the hunting public, how much tolerance our hunting population has for using various, you know, tools and measures. And again, some of the changes I referenced on hunting seasons, you know, are some changes based on concerns or perceptions from the hunting public and not wanting to get too at odds with folks that just become kind of you know, uninvested or unengaged in the conservation practices in the state. I don't know that we're there yet to completely pull away from, you know, baiting and feeding regulations. There's still important points that we need to continue to make. But, you know, we'll definitely be talking with the public a little bit more to the extent this legislation gets their attention about the fact that, you know, feeding is legal, but we still have concerns and there's still some things they can do to avoid the biggest problems. One is there are still restrictions, you know, within 300 feet or 100 yards, as you noted, and no more than 2 gallons. And another thing we'll continue to advise folks, not only about disease, but, you know, you hear some increasing concerns about the habituation of deer, you know, starting to be more threatening around dogs and pets when they're in these, you know, suburban areas and other places, which is happening regardless. But when they're being fed, you know, close to homes, that's another opportunity for some of those, you know, conflicts to arise. So at least getting folks that feel that this is something they, you know, like doing, they might want to still do it in a way that excludes deer, or that pays attention to the different cycles when deer are in breeding seasons and
0: gotcha.
1: And protecting fawns and other things. To
0: all right, Brent, I got to let you go because I'm out of time. In fact, I know you've got to go because you're going to do a conversation now with Jimmy Gretzinger. We've got Jimmy on the show in the third hour this week. So thank you to Dr. Brent Rudolph of the Michigan DNR, michigan.gov/DNR, michigan.gov/DNR. We'll take a break for the top of the hour. When we come back in hour number two, from whitetails to crows, we're going to talk crow hunting with Tony Wint and Mike Thorman from the Michigan Hunting Dog Federation about getting hunters to the polls.
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7: 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The U.S. government will reportedly be owning an interest in Venezuelan oil. The Wall Street Journal says the Pentagon plans to take a 35% stake in a private company holding Venezuelan oil rights. Venezuela's interim president says the South American country's energy agreement with the U.S. would remain in force for 25 years and will target an increase in crude output to 1.5 million barrels per day. The death toll is rising in Nepal, now over 700, and officials in the Himalayan country say some 2,500 people are still missing, including dozens of Americans. Search and rescue efforts continue in Nepal, as Rebecca Bundhan reports from Kathmandu.
8: We're hearing from people here that it's such a challenging situation for those rescue teams. They're also talking about, you know, limitations in the number of helicopters that hampers this process, including distributing supplies.
7: A federal judge has ruled the Trump administration's efforts to deport non-citizens over political speech violate the Constitution. U.S. District Judge Noel Weiss has sided with the Stanford Daily in its lawsuit against Secretary of State Marco Rubio over his use of the Immigration and Nationality Act. The State Department defended its policy, saying visas are a privilege and the government remains committed to national security and public safety. If you like arcades, New Jersey is home to three of the nation's best. Larry Kofsky has more on the results of a new survey.
9: The study by the Sixt car rental company ranks Atlantic City's Lucky Snake Arcade, located in the former casino at the Showboat Hotel, at number two in the country thanks to its extensive variety of games as well as food and beverages. Silver Ball Retro Arcade on the Boardwalk in Asbury Park came in third, and Activate Games at the American Dream Mall in the Meadowlands was fourth.
7: I'm Jennifer Kuiper, NBC News Radio. A new study finds that Americans are using less cash to pay for things these days. According to the Pew Research study, 42% of U.S. adults say they never use it for purchases in a typical week. Only 12% say they only use cash for typical weekly purchases. Higher-earning Americans are more likely to use credit, and those in lower-income households are more likely to whip out the green. Go, baby, go, go, go, go, go. A report says rapper Blueface was swatted and detained at gunpoint after a false 911 call. TMZ reported deputies were informed there was an incident of severe violence involving the rapper. It happened while he was streaming at a seafood restaurant in Santa Clarita, California. Officials in Colorado are investigating after a woman was injured on an alpine coaster this month. Attorneys for the rider claim she was ejected from her car and dragged along the tracks. The Colorado Division of Oil and Public Safety says the incident happened on August 17th at Copper Mountain. Nicola Parker of Texas was on the resort's Rocky Mountain coaster when she was thrown out as it rounded a turn and became caught by her seatbelt as she was dragged on the track. Her attorneys say her injuries include a separated left shoulder, a broken rib that punctured and collapsed her left lung, a traumatic brain injury, and deep lacerations. The woman who falsely claimed she was pregnant with Bachelor star Clayton Eckard's twins has pleaded guilty to fraud. The Arizona Republic reports Laura Owens has pleaded guilty to four felony charges. She's scheduled to be sentenced on October 23rd.
10: I'm not just Peter Parker. I'm Spider-Man.
7: Spider-Man Brand New Day is on track to win the weekend box office again. The fourth installment in the Tom Holland-led franchise brought in $5.5 million on Friday and is expected to make $21 million in its fifth week of release. Elsewhere, The Dog Stars has floundered so far, making just $3 million on Friday, and will likely finish under projections in its debut. I'm Jennifer Kuiper, NBC News Radio.
11: With a news update on WHTC Holland's Cool FM, I'm Gary Stevens. So far, the transition of the weekday community kitchen to a new location in Holland has gone smoothly. Since the ceremonial ribbon cutting a month ago, the ministry, which serves free hot meals from 11 a.m. to 12:30 p.m. weekdays, has set up shop on the campus of the Salvation Army of Holland off of Clover Street. Captain Matt Winters, co-pastor of the local Salvation Army chapter, has been pleased with the community's response to the program.
12: Meals are phenomenal. The Community Action House team at the Community Kitchen does incredibly well at that. And so we have the space, and it's been a good partnership.
11: Western Theological Seminary, which had hosted the kitchen for more than three decades, ended its involvement in February. First United Methodist Church handled the ministry, while the Salvation Army building was suitably outfitted. Classes begin on Monday at both Grand Valley State University and Hope College. 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

0: Time now for Michigan's number one outdoor radio show, Mike Avery's Outdoor Magazine. 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
1: Indeed, this is the big guy, Mike Avery. Thank you, Ken Hunter, for that introduction. 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Go Bulldogs! I used to listen to WBRN when I was at Ferris, and now to be on the air there really means a lot to me. Thank you, Program Director Eric, for making that happen. I do certainly appreciate it. And I say this every week, the best way to listen to this show, if you can, is on your local radio station, like WBRN or, you know, 30 others across the state. 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They are the heart of this whole Outdoor Magazine radio franchise. 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You can hear that podcast on my website, MikeAveryOutdoors.com. It's on all of the usual podcasting platforms that are out there. It's even on YouTube. I do like podcasting. You know, I am primarily a broadcaster, but I can see that podcasting is certainly a rapidly growing and important way to disseminate information and tell stories these days. In fact, each month I do podcasts for some of my advertising partners, including Offshore Tackle, Killer Food Plots. And when we're done in the studio today, we will record this month's Angler Quest Pontoons podcast as well with Mr. Angler Quest Brad Dupuis, about the recent dealers show and some changes coming up for Angler Quest in 2027. So keep an ear out for that. Speaking of that Angler Quest, I think my last trip of the summer on that Angler Quest included a very interesting crew. Among them, my buddy, Tony Wint. Tony, coincidentally, is with us now on the Outdoor Magazine phone line to talk about, well, skinny water fishing and primarily crow hunting. Tony, welcome back to the show, buddy. How are you?
2: Good. How are you, Mike?
1: I'm doing just great. Tony, how was, before we get into crow hunting, let's talk about our love for skinny water, Saginaw Bay walleye. How was the summer for you? How was the season?
2: It was better this year than the last couple of years onto there, but it was pretty good when we can get out. But we always got to fight the wind all the time now.
1: Fight the wind. Yeah, it seems like the weather patterns have changed. We get a lot of northeast winds. And speaking of things we have to fight up there in that skinny water, weeds. Later in the summer, as the weeds grow up, that can be a problem. But you and your bottom bouncers and crawlers, you don't have to worry about those quite so much, do you?
2: No, not too much. Just after one of them northeast winds, usually a day or two after northeast winds, you know, there's a lot of it floating around and it comes down the lines. But with the bottom bouncers and that, we keep it up off the bottom and that on there a little bit. So I don't have too much problem with them on the crawler harness that's on the line.
1: It was so nice, though, to get out there. You know, you and I had been talking about fishing together for the last couple of years, to get our mutual friend Randy out there, Brent, my son James. That was a really nice day on the water, Tony.
2: Yeah, we had a lot of laughs that day.
1: Yeah, we told a few lies that day, too, because we're fishermen.
2: Yeah, you're right there.
1: are you done fishing for the summer now, Tony?
2: Yeah, I'm pretty much done for the summer, too.
1: Do you fish out there in the fall much?
2: No, not hardly at all.
1: You know, every year I say I'm going to do that, and then I never do because I get sidetracked with other things. And in your case, one of those things is hunting crows.
2: Yep, hunting crows.
1: Are there many people, do you run into others that were crow hunting when we're out there? I feel like it's kind of a niche sport.
2: Oh, yeah, it is. I've only heard, like, one other guy's, one day, they were off about a mile away, and they were shooting that way, but only one time we've ever seen other crow hunters or heard them shooting somewhere within distance of us.
1: So how did you get started in it?
2: I had a buddy that was doing it, and he asked me to start going crow hunting, so then I went with him, and I had a lot of fun, and I got my both of my brothers into it, crow hunting, and I got my buddy Jack in there of doing everything onto there, so it was a lot of fun, something to do.
1: Well, all right, so besides something to do, what is the appeal? I mean, you're not eating the birds. Why do it? Why do you keep coming back? Because I know you're pretty addicted to it.
2: Yeah. But, you know, the farmers hate crows. There ain't no farmers out there that like crows. I can tell you that right now. I've never met one that like crows on there because they raid everything and they raid small birds' nests and that all the time and that too. But they're just a predator type deal.
1: They eat a lot of grain too, right? So does that mean that you can usually? Well, it's probably easier to get access to hunt somebody's farm for crows than it is, say, for deer.
2: Oh yeah, right. Yeah, most farmers will let you crow hunt onto there. They ain't like deer hunting.
1: So what is involved in crow hunting? I mean, how do you do it? We've all seen crows and heard crows and flocks of crows, or murders, I guess they call them when you got a flock of crows. But how do you hunt them?
2: Well, most of the time you have your decoys and you have your electronic calls. We even have a Mojo decoy out there. And usually in Michigan, the crows fly high in Michigan. You've got to use good shells in Michigan. That would be the biggest tip I could give somebody that was crow hunting, to use good shells. Because down south, you see the videos down south, and they use 8.5s and 7.5s and that, and they don't get it here in Michigan. The crows fly high in Michigan. The trees are high in Michigan. And that, so you got to use good shells that shoot 1,400 to 1,550 feet a second because the crows are so high here all the time on that. That's the number one key thing I could give somebody information on.
1: 12 gauge primarily?
2: Oh, yeah, primarily 12 gauge, yeah. Sometimes guys will use 20s and use good shells on that. But primarily, you know, the more BBs you got, we shoot. High brass, duck load, steel shot, 4s, 5s, or 6s, or something like that. Crows are a tough animal. They'll sometimes you can shoot them crows and you go, "Well, I hit that crow," but they go flying out, and all of a sudden they'll fall out there across the field somewhere.
1: So you're talking expensive ammo.
2: Oh yeah, right. It's like $15 to $20 a box. But if you shoot a box of shells, you have a good day if you shot a box of shells during the day onto there. But where you got fun for, you know, you can shoot all out there all day and only shoot a box of shells up. You know, they ain't like crows ain't like down south where they shoot hundreds of them in a day and that in Michigan here. There's very few spots where you can sit all day long in one spot in Michigan. You got to run and gun. You got to have a few different spots in the area because you sit there and you don't get no crows. It's time to pack up and go to another spot and keep moving around.
1: So how long will you give a spot before you move?
2: Oh, we'll give it 2 hours or so, and sometimes not even that. If you don't see no birds at all in an hour and that, you know, you kind of have areas where you got two or three spots in an area, then you might go the next time you go 50 miles to the south and that, and find another another spot over there.
1: 50 miles?
2: Yep, we can go 50 miles the other way, you know, the next day and that, onto there.
1: So you don't hunt the same spots day after day?
2: Oh, no. You gotta give your spot time to cool down. I don't care how good a spot you gotta give it time to cool down. Crows are smart, they remember, so usually at least a week,
1: oh, really?
2: Every time you go into a spot, you got to find a flyway. If you find a flyway and you got a good spot right there, because otherwise you'll burn it out and the crows will just all vacate the area on there. That's why you got to give it some time, sometimes 2 weeks onto it, but most of the time at least a week.
1: All right, let me ask you a stupid question before we go into break here, because I don't know. Do crows stay here year-round or do they migrate?
2: No, some of them will stay here all year round because we hunt them in February and March. So some crows stay here and some go down south onto there.
1: Okay, Tony, hang tight.
2: You got a good field. You got to have food.
1: Well, let's talk about that more after the break. We're talking with Tony Wint, a buddy of mine. He's a hardcore angler, hardcore crow hunter, just a really, really nice guy. We're talking about crow hunting. The season here in Michigan is a two-part season. There's the wintertime season Tony was talking about, and then the season is also open. I think it's August and September, so we're right in the middle of that season now. So we'll take a break here in the Outdoor Magazine Show. When we come back, we'll talk with more with Tony about how you set up for crows. You know, he's mentioned decoys and calls and stuff, but what does that look like? We'll find out about that. And then later in the hour, we're talking with Mike Thorman from the Michigan Hunting Dog Federation about getting hunters to the polls this fall.
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0: 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They are strongly and sincerely committed to the best interest of their customers, and I appreciate that. I have used Killer Food Plots for food plots as well as their Aqua Shield. I put the Aqua Shield in the pond behind the house to help clean the pond up and hopefully minimize the threat of EHD. I don't think we would get EHD back there because I don't think we've got enough deer around there. But I think it's an excellent product if you are concerned about that. I did get a report of EHD in Kalamazoo County. Another product that we have to use, and I haven't yet, is Retain. Now, Retain holds moisture in the soil. And this year, again, just like last year, we've had just a terrible luck with the food plots because we haven't had enough rain. So you can only do so much with that, right? But I recommend Michigan-based family-owned Killer Food Plots. Rich Krizan, by the way, will be doing food plot seminars at the Big Woods and Water Show the weekend after Labor Day at the Imlay City Fairgrounds. So check that out. And also check out the website, killerfoodplots.com. That is killerfoodplots.com. Right now, we're talking with a buddy of mine, Tony Wint, about crow hunting here in Michigan. Tony, you make a very interesting point that I want to come back to, is that crow hunting in Michigan is not like you see online down south. You say the birds here fly really high. Is that just because we have bigger trees here? Is that what you think that's from?
1: Yep. The trees are tall here in Michigan, and you got to be camouflaged. So you're usually against a tree line of woods in there somewhere, or a ditch bank with trees on it, and the trees are tall in Michigan. And them crows fly high in Michigan. So you got to have something that'll touch them. Not them 7.5s and 8s like they show down south on there, and they use low brass and that on there. You got to use good shells here, and you'll see the results, because we already went through that. We've been doing this for 7 years now. I have, anyhow, and we got over 1,100 crows on there. So we've shot a lot of shells on there, but we all shoot good shells now because we've tried them cheap shells, and they just don't knock the birds down. They're tough.
0: And I want to make this clear, too, is that it's like population control, right? It's like coyote hunting. You're not eating these crows, but we got to try to keep that population under control. Is that... Aside from just having fun, that's the reason for it?
1: Yeah, right, yep.
0: So how many guys go out with you? Do you go out by yourself, or is it a multiple hunter thing?
1: No, most of the time we got three guys, sometimes four or five onto us on there. But most of the time it's the main three of us, but we try to get other guys involved into what that. Come out and have some fun, and it's something to do in a couple of off months that we can't ice or fish at on there. So we just try to get some guys to go with us.
0: Sure. So you're all camoed out, so you can hopefully blend in. Tell me about the decoys. Are they crow decoys? Do you put them up in trees? Do you put them out on the ground?
1: Yep. We have like 20 decoys, and we hang some in the trees. We put some on the ground. We put some on stakes. We have a mojo decoy on there, and then you have a little stuffed animal and put some crows around it. Some decoys around a stuffed animal on the ground on there, or you get in the wintertime you get a deer hide and you put a deer hide out onto that and put some crows around it like that.
0: Why do you do that? I'm trying to figure that one out.
1: What's that?
0: When you put out a stuffed animal or a deer hide and put crows around it, what is that meant to represent?
1: That's representing that's a dead animal there, and them crows are pecking at it.
0: Ah.
1: So the other crows will see that, and that's food. So they'll come that way and and see what these other crows decoys are around like that to come in. Sometimes they come in mad and they come in fighting onto there because, you know, they're food onto there, especially in the wintertime on there.
0: Are they vocal when they come in, or do they sneak in sometimes?
1: A lot of times they sneak in. They don't say nothing, but sometimes they're really vocal coming, you know, or you got electronic call out there, and that call is going off, and sometimes they'll talk coming in where they're trying to locate where them crows are at onto there. That other times they don't say a word for nothing. Some days you can go out there, you can't hear a crow all day long, and you might shoot 20 crows, but you never heard one.
0: So the electronic call, do you run that the whole time you're sitting out there, or do you turn it off and on?
1: We turned it off and on so you can let the crows, you know, if they hear it way off the distance and then they're coming our way, you have it off for a little bit because then they don't know where that's, so they keep coming to searching, and then you turn it back on after 5 minutes or so, and you turn it back on, you know, so then they can kind of home in where it's at so they can come in over to you.
0: In the wintertime when there's no leaves, I suspect you can see them coming in from a distance, but this time of year, I mean, we got solid coverage leaves in the trees. If they're quiet, they're going to sneak in on you.
1: Oh yeah, they do. They sneak in when they're quiet because it's hard hitting them in them trees too. Because you know, even though you're on the edge of the wood line, they seem to come in behind you all the time, over top them trees, or they come across the field, open field, and they'll come in or off to the side, and they swing around over top of the trees onto that. But yeah, you don't know when they're coming.
0: So are you shooting them when they're in flight, or do they actually light in the trees above you sometimes?
1: Some very rarely they'll want to light into a tree by you, but most of the time they're always flying, and most of the time they don't come and land right in with your decoys. They usually don't do that either. They check you out first. And that's why a lot of times they'll swing on around. They'll swing on around to get the wind, and they come into the wind when they swing around if they're coming downwind.
0: Tony, you're talking about a critter that's a lot, I don't know if I can use the word smarter, but a lot smarter than I had given them credit for.
1: Oh yes, they are really smart. That's why when you got to camouflage, you got to make sure your face is camouflaged and your hands are camouflaged. Of course, you're going to wear pants and a shirt or a jacket, but you got to have your hands and your face because they can pick that out so easy onto there. Them crows, their eyesight is phenomenal onto there. They can be a half a mile across the field and pick you up at half a mile.
0: Really? Wow. I've seen up in Canada, I guess they're crows' cousins, but they're the bigger birds, the ravens, and they're pretty fascinating, pretty interesting birds. In fact, when you're say, wolf hunting up in Ontario, they say you want the ravens to come in, because if the ravens come in, because they're so smart and they're so wary, like you're saying crows are, if the ravens come in, that gives the wolves a sense of security that they'll follow them in there. So that is it's pretty interesting.
1: Yes, it is.
0: So, why, because, listen, I asked you several times to come on the show and talk about crow hunting, and it took me a while to get you warmed up enough to do it. Why are you doing it now? Is it the fact that you just think it's fun and you want to get others involved in the sport too?
1: Oh, yeah, it's always good to get other hunters into it, but you seem to be a good friend now.
0: Now you trust me enough. That's what it is.
1: I trust you enough to come and do it now.
0: Hey, let's look a couple of months down the road, too. I know you're also a hardcore deer hunter, and every year you're sending me pictures of nice bucks that you guys are shooting.
1: We've been pretty good the last couple of years now.
0: So what's the secret? I mean, I don't want to put you on the spot, but you were telling me about something with pine trees when we were on the boat that day. Is that something you want to talk about or not really?
1: Yeah, that's like if your area doesn't have no pine trees in it at all, onto there, and if you take a pipe and pound it in the ground, a 2-inch diameter pipe, pound it in the ground, down low to the ground, and you take a pine tree from somewhere else, somebody else's property or that, and you bring a pine tree and stick it in that pipe right close to your stand or somewhere, a buck will rub that pine tree in a heartbeat.
0: Really?
1: Yeah.
0: How early do you set those things out there? Is it weeks ahead of time or days or what?
1: Yeah, not till like the later part of September into October, you know, onto there when a buck start getting for a rut and that on there. Because it'll take them a little bit to find that tree, but if you haven't got any pine trees around and you put that pine tree there, they're going to rub it.
0: Just like a magnet.
1: Yeah, right. It's like a maggot because I hunt in Sterling, and my buddy hunts by St. Charles, and he has no pine trees. And we've taken pine trees from Sterling, and we got six pipes out there, and we've taken them trees and down to there, his spot over there, and put them in there. And every single one of them pine trees will get rubbed.
0: How big a tree are we talking, like 6 feet tall or what?
1: Oh, no, only 2 inches. It's got to slide in a pipe, so it's probably only 1.5 to 2 inches inside diameter, you know, into the, and slide it in. And you only got to have it up there 5-6 feet is all, because they don't care what's up above it. They just rub it down below it anyhow.
0: All right, so if you had to decide between skinny water walleye, crow hunting, and deer hunting, what's your favorite?
1: Deer hunting.
0: I thought you were going to say whatever season it is, that's your favorite.
1: Yeah, that is true. We just go from one season to the next.
0: I know, Tony, and I appreciate that. Also, I appreciate your time, buddy. Thanks for joining me again. I had a wonderful time on the boat with you on the Angler Quest here a few weeks ago. We will do it again. Tony Wint, an avid, hardcore Michigan hunter and angler and an all-around good guy. And also, we didn't talk about his baseball prowess. He's in the, I think it's called the East Michigan Baseball Hall of Fame, so look him up. We'll take a break here in the Outdoor Magazine Show. Thank you, Tony. We'll take a break when we come back. Mike Thorman from the Michigan Hunting Dog Federation, but we're not talking about hunting dogs this time. We're talking about getting hunters to the polls this fall. I think we missed a big opportunity last year. Mike wants to fix that, and then this week's Ask Avery question will wrap up hour two of this week's Outdoor Magazine.
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2: NBC News Radio, I'm Jennifer Kuiper. The U.S. government will reportedly be owning an interest in Venezuelan oil. The Wall Street Journal says the Pentagon plans to take a 35% stake in a private company holding Venezuelan oil rights. The death toll rises to over 700 after last Wednesday's flood in Nepal. Rebecca Bunhun in Kathmandu reports people have been showing up hoping for information about missing family and friends.
3: We saw them writing down names of children, young children, even people of all ages who are missing. And it was just staggering, really, the sheer number of people that are just still searching for their loved ones. And it really reminds us of the scale of this disaster.
2: Thousands of people in Texas may be without electricity for several days after a severe storm knocked out power in San Antonio. Mayor Gina Ortiz-Jones says CPS energy crews are working to restore service, with efforts expected to continue today. I'm Jennifer Kuiper, NBC News Radio.

0: 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And you can hear us north of the bridge in Manistique on WTIQ, that is 1490 AM, 95.3 FM. We're talking now with Mike Thorman. I first met Mike as a representative of the Michigan Hunting Dog Federation, and we'll talk a little bit about that briefly, but Mike also wants to talk about a bigger issue, I think, facing hunters this fall. Mike, welcome back to the show. How are you, buddy?
1: I'm doing great. Living the dream.
0: Living the dream. Excellent.
1: Running the dogs and living up north and just happy as a clam.
0: Tell me about the Michigan Hunting Dog Federation. What groups of dog hunters do you represent?
1: All dogs, period. We represent everything from bear hounds to the dog show people, like the Westminster Dog Show kind of people, those things.
0: Wow.
1: We have a member of the Michigan Purebred Dogs, which conducts the dog shows primarily in Detroit, I think, on our board. So we're across the board for protecting all dog owners' rights. I guess that's the easiest way to say it.
0: And you've got a pretty broad-based group there because, and you and I have had this discussion before, if you take a Brittany in northern Michigan, grouse hunting that is revered, it is thought of with respect. Yet if you take a walker out for bears, you're somehow, you know, you don't have the same respect.
1: You're the respect. Motorcycle gang.
0: Exactly. Exactly. Isn't that interesting? Isn't that absolutely interesting?
1: Yeah. And it's interesting. Like if you go to the different conventions, like the UP Bear Hounds for the Michigan Bear Hunters or the Hunting Dog Federation, there you'll see a whole different vibe than what you're commonly perceived that. You know, I think at MBH this year, their convention, I think we had 28 legislators there.
0: Hmm.
1: A lot of all the top DNR there. And you meet the people, and they're definitely not anything like what you commonly, a lot of people think of bear hunters.
0: Yeah. Hey, speaking of those legislators, when you called me a couple of days ago, you said, Mike, I think we're missing a real opportunity, and we as hunters. What did you mean by that?
1: Well, at that convention, talking with the legislators up there, is where I got started on this. As close as we can figure, at least 400,000 Michigan hunters and fishermen

0: did not vote in the 2022 election.
1: 400,000, that's a big number.
0: Yeah, and that is a conservative estimate. I understand we've done some research, and I've worked with some other people in Lansing on it. It's mind-boggling, you know. Our sport's constantly under attack all the time. And a lot of times you don't hear about it. It isn't public. You get something done in the legislature behind the scenes, and it just stays quiet, if that makes any sense. And it's a constant battle. We're fighting them for our rights, not just as dog owners. See, we started out just about dogs in, oh, I don't know, 92 or 3, I think. And we've become, because we're so politically active, we've become involved with almost all aspects of hunting and conservation in the state. Like, for example, wolves. I've been as a member of the Wolf Advisory Committee since its inception in 2008. We're called in to give testimony about lots of different things that don't affect dogs at all. So,
1: well, maybe you can fix it, Mike, so we can hunt wolves. Why don't you take care of that?
0: Well, I'm glad you brought that. I was hoping you'd say that. Quite frankly, we had it attached to a bill maybe 6 years ago of a budget bill that had to pass. Cruised through the House, got to the Senate, and a senator from Macomb County, basically stopped it, convinced the people in the Senate that the citizens of Michigan didn't want to hunt wolves, and there was research that showed it, and one senator right there stopped that back then. It's been stopped. It's stopped in the Senate again. By a senator right now, went through the House, got in the Senate, and it stopped there. Our own attorney general fought against them being delisted in an unofficial capacity.
1: All right, so what you're saying right here illustrates, I think, your original point. If we've got 400,000 Michigan hunters and anglers that didn't vote in the last big election, think about what we could do if they vote this time. And we're not telling people how to vote. But just get out there and make your thoughts known. I think we could make an impact, Mike.
0: Oh, if we got 200,000 people to vote, that could mean the election easily. That could mean it, because it's going to be a close election. And like you say, we're not going to say vote for this one or vote for that one. But if you're a hunter or a fisherman, at least
1: sometimes those choices become pretty clear, don't they, Mike? I got to let you go, Mike. Mike Thorman of the Michigan Hunting Dog Federation. You can find him on Facebook, encouraging Michigan hunters and anglers to get out and vote this fall. Again, vote for whoever you want, but at least get out there and vote. I think we can make a difference, and I think it's a good idea, Mike. Thank you.
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0: 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And you can hear us north of the bridge. Let's go to... I tell you what. Let's go to Big Rapids. That's more exciting. 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The newest Outdoor Magazine radio affiliate. I'm so glad to be on in Big Rapids. I used to listen to WBRN when I was at Ferris. Go Dogs! So, Eric, appreciate the program director there. Eric, I appreciate you making that happen. Thank you so very much. 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Now, this is your chance to get involved in the content of the show. You can pose a question to me that you want me to answer directly, or maybe you want me to pass it along to somebody else that I might have more access to than you do. The best way to get those questions to me is to send me an email, mike@mikeaveryoutdoors.com, mike@mikeaveryoutdoors.com. Every week, I get social media messages from people, a lot of them with Ask Avery questions. I would ask you, please don't. I'm not discouraging you to reach out to me, but please send me an email. That is the good old-fashioned email is the best way to reach me, mike@mikeaveryoutdoors.com. So I've got a couple of options this week, and we'll see if I can work two of them in or not. But the first one comes from Justin Tomei. Justin, I used to work very closely with Justin when he was at MUCC. He was a lobbyist for MUCC. I came to rely on Justin for his insight into what was going on in Lansing. And also just a good guy, just a hardcore outdoorsman. His question to me is, Mike, I know you like to hunt with a crossbow. Justin says, I'm getting surgery, I think he said, on his shoulder very soon, so he will be hunting with a crossbow this fall, and he wanted advice on what crossbow to shoot. Well, in the past, I had always shot Darton crossbows. I loved the Darton company when they were a Michigan-based, family-owned company. They still make some great products. Don't get me wrong at all here. I'm not saying that. But they no longer make crossbows. And as much as I loved the Darton crossbows, they did not have the ability to decock the crossbow. I find that to be very important. I like a crossbow that you can put a handle, or you can put a handle into the stock of the crossbow and cock the crossbow by winding a winch in the handle. I find that very, very beneficial. But even more so is the ability to decock that crossbow. On some crossbows, including the old Darton crossbows, the only way you could decock them was to shoot them. So I used to have to carry a target in the back of the truck where I could shoot the crossbow at the end of the night, or, God forbid, find a sandhill and shoot a field point into a sandhill. Not a sandhill crane, a sandhill, a hill of sand. Distinction there. So when it came time for me to get a new crossbow, I had it narrowed down to a Raven or a 10-point. I ended up going with 10-point. Nothing against Raven, but I like 10-points because they are also a family-owned company. They do happen to be from Ohio, so don't hold that against them, but they make a darn good crossbow. The crossbow I have now, I got at Jay's about 3 years ago, so it's actually about four model years old. It's not the newest, highest-tech, most expensive crossbow. But you can cock it and decock it. Ravens are also very good. Killer Instincts are also very good. There are a couple of others out there that they're very popular, but do some research online. And I don't want to talk negatively about these companies on the air on the radio show because it wouldn't be fair, but just do your research before you buy them. Also, you can spend an awful lot of money on a crossbow. You can spend an awful lot of money on a crossbow scope slash rangefinder. If you have a lot of money and you're looking for the highest tech, newest, coolest stuff, get one. God bless you. Get one. You don't have to, though. Like I said, mine, when I bought it, was a couple of years old already, at least the technology was. I put just a standard 3x9 variable, I think it's a 3x9, variable power scope on it. Now, you have to realize, too, that for the crosshairs of a scope with a crossbow to line up, I mean like 20, 30, 40 yards, so each of those crosshairs lines up in a 10-yard increment, you've got to figure out where that is. And for me, it was, I think, at about 4 power on my scope. And the only way to find this out is to shoot it. And then once you get it dialed in, mark your scope with that power on a variable power scope and shoot it. Yes, it is so much easier to be proficient and accurate with a crossbow than anything else. Absolutely it is, but you still got to shoot it. You owe that to the game that you're after. I could talk for a long time about crossbows. I could talk for a long time about the negative comments I've had from so-called hunters about using crossbows. That's the topic I was going to get into. So, I shoot a 10-point. 10-points are good. Ravens are good. Killer Instincts are good. There are a lot of other brands out there. Just don't necessarily go with the cheapest just to save a couple of bucks. It might come back to bite you. Thank you, Security Credit Union, for making each week's Ask Avery segment possible. We'll take a break for the top of the hour. When we come back in our third hour, Jimmy Gretzinger of Michigan Out of Doors TV and Wild Game Chef Dixie Dave Miner.
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6: NBC News Radio, I'm Jennifer Kuiper. One person is dead and five are injured after a shooting at a rave in Switzerland. Police post on social media that the shooting happened overnight in a town west of Zurich where over 3,000 people were attending a techno party. Authorities say a 22-year-old woman has died. Search is underway for the suspects. Iceland broadcaster RÚV reports that with most of the ballots counted, voters in that country appear to have rejected a government proposal to consider joining the European Union. The U.S. government will reportedly be owning an interest in Venezuelan oil. Jim Forbes has that.
7: The Wall Street Journal says the Pentagon plans to take a 35% stake in a private company holding Venezuelan oil rights. Venezuela's interim president, meanwhile, says the South American country's energy agreement with the U.S. would remain in force for 25 years and will target an increase in crude output to 1.5 million barrels per day.
6: Wildfires are growing near California's Big Sur. Evacuations have been ordered south of Monterey, where the fast-moving Plaskett Fire has spread to 8,000 acres and is threatening homes in the wooded area. The fire is still 0% contained. Also burning in the area is the Timber Fire, which started earlier this month along Big Sur and has consumed over 23,000 acres. It's 21% contained. In New York, a 65-year-old woman is recovering after police say she was pushed onto the subway tracks in the Bronx in an unprovoked attack at the East 180th Street station. Lydia Zuniga tells WNBC-TV from her hospital bed that she was on her way to work when she was shoved from behind.
8: My leg is broken in three places. I have three fractures. They operated to clean out like the blisters and the metal and things that got on my leg from the fall.
6: The NYPD says a suspect is in custody. I'm Jennifer Kuiper, NBC News Radio. NBC News Radio, I'm Jennifer Kuiper. The U.S. government will reportedly be owning an interest in Venezuelan oil. The Wall Street Journal says the Pentagon plans to take a 35% stake in a private company holding Venezuelan oil rights. The death toll rises to over 700 after last Wednesday's flood in Nepal. Rebecca Bundhun in Kathmandu reports people have been showing up hoping for information about missing family and friends.
9: We saw them writing down names of children, young children, even people of all ages who are missing. And it was just staggering, really, the sheer number of people that are just still searching for their loved ones. And it really reminds us of the scale of this disaster.
6: Thousands of people in Texas may be without electricity for several days after a severe storm knocked out power in San Antonio. Mayor Gina Ortiz-Jones says CPS energy crews are working to restore service, with efforts expected to continue today. I'm Jennifer Kuiper, NBC News Radio.
10: With a news update on WHTC Holland's Cool FM, I'm Gary Stevens. Although autumn doesn't arrive for another 3 weeks or so, the return of classroom education is a sign that the season will change soon. The County Road Association of Michigan this week released its Don't Miss list of local roads for fall colors. It reflects the best suggestions from over 30 county road agencies during the peak viewing period between October 3rd in the Upper Peninsula to November 5th just north of Toledo. Among the routes listed by the CRA, Lakeshore Drive south from Grand Haven, Hayes Street in Marne, Leonard Street, Mercury Drive along either bank of the Grand River coming out of the Grand Haven Spring Lake vicinity. However, no route in Allegan County was mentioned. That confounded Lauren Hunt Vanderplug with the Allegan County Community Foundation. It holds an annual photo contest spotlighting the best images of locales in the county.
11: 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We get a lot of spring, summer, and winter, but I think fall kind of fell flat this year.
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0: Indeed, this is the big guy, Mike Avery. Thank you, Ken Hunter, for that introduction, and welcome to hour number three of this week's Outdoor Magazine radio show, right here on the Outdoor Magazine radio network on more than 30 radio stations across our great state of Michigan. And so glad to have you along with us as we continue this weekly celebration, this weekly look into the outdoor lifestyle here in our great state of Michigan and occasionally beyond. Talk about hunting, fishing, shooting, trapping, wildlife issues, conservation issues, even wrap up each week's show with some wild game cooking. And we will do the same this week with wild game chef extraordinaire Dixie Dave Miner. It is a real pleasure and a blessing to be able to sit at this microphone every week. I truly enjoy it. And I will continue to do this as long as God and you allow me to do it. See, I just put a lot of pressure on you, didn't I? I've had a very interesting career. I've had a wonderful ride. It's been a lot of fun. I've been in television news. I've been in outdoor television. I've been in outdoor radio. I dabble in podcasting. I do some social media. And it's been fun. But when I look around this outdoor landscape here in Michigan, when I look at the true movers and shakers, the people who really make a difference, the people who really have an audience, I think there's no doubt that Michigan Outdoors TV is the absolute king. I mean, Michigan Outdoors TV going back to Morton F. These days, Jimmy Gretzinger is at the helm of Michigan Outdoors TV. Jimmy is a really, really good guy. He's a hardworking guy. I think he's a very fair guy. I think he's a very interesting guy. And he's with us now on the Outdoor Magazine phone line. Jimmy, welcome back. How are you?
16: I am well. How are you today?
0: I'm doing great. I understand you just wrapped up a conversation with Brent Rudolph, and I had a conversation with Brent earlier in the show, so I think we both talked with him this week.
16: That's right, and you were fortunate enough to do it over the phone. I had to drive to Lansing.
0: Well, see, that's one of the things I'm really liking about radio is that it's an awful lot easier to do than television.
16: Yes, I think you're probably right.
0: What did you learn from Brent? And maybe I'm getting a little bit ahead of myself here, what did you find interesting about that conversation with Brent?
16: He is a very, he's a good communicator. I just think he does a good job of towing the party line, but yet also trying to inform people. Part of the conversation I had with him towards the end was about Proposal G, and I'm like, is that just kind of thrown out the window now here in Michigan? Is that even relevant anymore? You know, if the legislature can do the stuff that they're doing and the NRC can willy-nilly just do whatever they want, you know? And so from my perspective, it's like that's not even taken into consideration really much anymore. But he did a good job of saying, well, you know, all these different parties have their perspective, and as long as we're all, you know, big picture trying to do what's right for the resource, and, you know, he's a good communicator, and I would not want his job. I mean, I got to say 99% of the feedback you get is all just, you know, everybody's pissed about something. So yeah. I would not want that job, but I think he does a pretty good job at that job.
0: You know, it's funny because when I set up my conversation with him, I said, Brent Rudolph, a guy that I would not want his job. So there seems to be a consensus here. But, you know, Brent and Chad Stewart, all these guys in Lansing, I mean, it's cool to hate the DNR these days, and it's really cool to hate the DNR's deer managers these days.
16: Yeah. I think when we get I try to be fair, and I try to, and I, you know, I don't want to bash on the DNR because they're, you know, we want to try to work with them. And but famously, you know, Fred Trost for years was always bashing the DNR, and people loved that.
0: Loved
16: it. Anytime we even come close to that, people are just like, you got to do more of that, you know. And I'm like, well, I, you know, these people you want to try to work with, and you don't want to alienate them. So it's, you know, and like the round of stuff that's been going on recently, the DNR didn't have anything to do with
0: most of it.
16: It's stuff that's forced on them, and it's like, you know, how do you get mad at the guys that are trying to, you know, just do their job and try to do what the NRC is doing, even if they don't agree with it? You know, that's what's tricky.
0: I find this whole situation so interesting right now, and I'm glad you point this out, because when the legislation was put into effect by politicians that will allow recreational feeding within 100 yards of our house, a lot of these podcasters and social media influencers and experts start jumping on the DNR about how they'd flip-flopped. Well, it wasn't the DNR, and that's a very interesting distinction. And you also say, Jimmy, look, if we've got the legislature now going around the DNR, we've got the NRC, which, forgive me, this is me saying this, not you, but in some situations starts to feel like a clown show. There's a lot of different things at work right now.
16: Yeah. You know, and I think there is, and I always try to fall back on, you know, at the end of the day, we all still love to hunt and fish. And even if we are not agreeing with some of the stuff that's happening, I always try to fall back on, hey, but get out there and enjoy your time in the outdoors. Don't let, but we, you know, whatever you think of these new regulations, you know, still get to deer camp, take your kids out, take your buddies out, get out, you know, on the water and in the woods, and just enjoy what the outdoors has to offer. And don't get, you know, cause so many people say, well, I'm not even going to buy a license anymore. I'm not going to hunt anymore. It's like, well, it just doesn't make any sense, you know? So I want to continue with the TV show anyways to highlight all the stuff that's going on and all the good that's happening around the state, even though it can be kind of frustrating when, you know, when you're dealing with the NRC and the DNR to a certain degree.
0: And what you're doing, Jimmy, you and the rest of the crew there, I think is so important these days, because I don't want to say our outdoor way of life is in jeopardy, but I feel like it is. I mean, there are more people in our state who don't hunt now than do. So promoting this outdoor lifestyle, I think, is crucial and critical these days.
16: Oh, I think you're exactly right. I think it's important to, you know, I wish there was a few more television shows out there that were doing what we're doing. And not that you want to compete for the advertising dollar, but, you know, it'd be nice if we had, you know, a handful of shows or whatever it would be, so that, you know, people can see, you know, people still enjoying, you know, everything our state has to offer. We just finished up last night and this morning the show for this week, and we've got brown trout fishing after dark, fly fishing with a mouse, and then we've got a story from Saginaw Bay with a couple kids catching bass over there, and then I stopped at the Everett at the fairgrounds a couple weeks ago for the Trappers and Predator Callers Association annual convention. And, you know, so it's just trying to get out there and show everybody, like, there's just a ton of people that still love to hunt and fish and love the outdoors, and we want to highlight what they're doing. I think it's super important to show that.
0: Jimmy, how do the logistics of your show work? How far in advance are you capturing stories before you put them on the air?
16: A quick turnaround would be 1 week. Normally it's probably 2 weeks, and sometimes it'll reach out to 3 weeks, but we try to get stuff on as quick as we can. Like the stuff that we shot this morning with Brent, probably not going to be on next week, but it'll be on the week after that, because we want to try to get it on before the deer season start with the youth season starting. But, and then I'm in between, well, I'm sitting next to the highway right now, but so we'll shot that this morning, and then we're going to the Great Lakes Firearms and Ammunition folks to talk about, you know, what kind of rifles and stuff people now in Southern Michigan, you know, would be good deer guns if they don't have rifles. And so we're constantly on the road trying to get stuff, you know, turned around as quick as we can. But, Yeah, typically Mondays and Tuesdays are full-on edit days where we do that week's show. We deliver it to PBS late Tuesday nights or early Wednesday morning, and then Wednesday through Saturday and Sunday, and try to keep Sundays open. But you know, the rest of the week is when we're out traveling. So I'm heading to Frankfurt tomorrow, at least weather permitting, to do some big lake fishing with Bob Garner, and that's an annual trip we do. So lots of windshield time, but you also make your own schedule. So if you're gone too long, you only have yourself to blame. So
0: Bob Garner, that'll be an interesting show to see you and Bob together. That'll be cool.
16: Yeah, we try to do that every year. We go with Steve from My High Charters there out of Frankfurt. He does a great job, and it's just a kind of a fun time to catch up with. So I think it's going to be Bob and his wife, Beth, and then Jenny and her husband, Matt, and then myself and my wife. So it'll be the six of us, and should be a fun trip. And we do an afternoon trip, so those are always kind of nice. You don't have to get up at the crack of dawn. So weather permitting, we'll be heading up there tomorrow afternoon.
0: Wonderful. I will look forward to seeing that. We're talking with Jimmy Gretzinger of Michigan Out of Doors TV. 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Got to take a break here in the Outdoor Magazine show. When we come back, we'll talk more with Jimmy. 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We'll take a break when we come back. More with Jimmy. And then, of course, we'll wrap up the entire show with Wild Game Chef Extraordinaire Dixie Dave Miner. 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

0: 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They've been doing it for 60 years, so you know they're doing it right. Jimmy Gretzinger has not been at the helm of Michigan Out of Doors TV for 60 years, but he's been doing it for a long time. Jimmy, before the break, I said that you were undoubtedly one of, if not the most influential outdoor person in the media in Michigan. How does that make you feel? What do you think of that?
1: I don't know if that's true or not. That's awfully kind of you. That's a big statement.
0: I mean, come on. You are the owner and the head guy at the biggest outdoor television show in Michigan with the biggest outdoor audience of all of us outdoor media types. You're being humble, but it's true.
1: Well, that's very kind of you. We were just talking earlier today, which show numbers we're at and how long I've been doing it. I'm about six shows away from finishing off my 28th year. I'd be starting year 29.
0: Of course, you started when you were 12.
1: Yeah, no, I'm feeling pretty old. I used to be the young guy at a lot of stuff, and now I'm the old guy at most things I'm at. So, as you know, there's just a lot of good people out there, and I think the best part of the job is getting out and traveling and meeting people and going new places that I wouldn't be able to go to without having that little camera along. And it's been fun, but I also, you know, starting to kind of have some of those conversations with Jordan about, you know, does he want to kind of take things over at some point, and what would that look like, and how long do I want to do this? And, it's definitely not it's better suited for the younger you are, but I think, we've still got a little gas in the tank left, so.
0: Yeah. And when I heard you talking about, you know, you did the conversation with Brent earlier, now you're going up to Great Lakes Firearms. People have to remember, I should say, those of us in the business, if we're going to do this a long time, it is a business. I mean, yes, we want to be entertaining, we want to inform people, we want to do a good job, but when it comes right down to it, we can't do that job if we're not looking at this as a business. And I think that's a mistake that over the years I've seen a lot of people make, is that they forget that it is a business and you got to make money at it.
1: Yeah. Well, and with what we're doing with the travel, and so between me and Jenny and Jordan and a couple freelancers that we use, I mean, it takes a lot of time and effort to get around the state. But you're exactly right. Like, you know, you can do as many good stories as you want, but if you don't have sponsors and underwriters in the PBS world, you can't do any of it. So, you know, we spend a lot of time on the sales side of stuff and chasing sponsors and keeping sponsors happy, and so that, you know, once hopefully you have enough so where you can keep your staff on the road and pay the bills. And it's a business, and so that's why we appreciate when folks, you know, if they're at Country Smokehouse or they're at buying their Angler Quest or whatever it might be, that they, you know, hey, you saw Michigan Out of Doors.
0: And yeah.
1: That goes a long way.
0: You have chosen to keep the show on PBS for all these years. Did you ever look at a sportsman channel or an outdoor channel or anything like that?
1: We really did. It's just so expensive to be on those networks, as some people may know, and some people, I don't even know the current rate, but it's thousands and dollars
0: it was,
1: per week.
0: It was stupid when I left. It was so high, ridiculously high.
1: It's just out of control. So that's why. So there are some negatives about being on PBS, but there's also a lot of really positives about being on PBS. And so, you know, to have a primetime slot on a Thursday night, I mean, good grief, there's no way you could ever afford that on any network, you know, of any kind. So, so PBS has been a good home for us. We are restricted on a lot of what we can and can't do with sponsors. And so that makes it even trickier to get sponsors. So, you know, case in point, like Jay Sporting Goods is a sponsor, I know, of you and of me. But in the PBS world, I can't go into Jay Sporting Goods and do a story on, you know, the new upcoming turkey gear for this year, because they're a sponsor and it looks like they're buying the airtime. But at the same time, I can go do that at Cabela's because they're not a sponsor. So,
0: but Jay's doesn't. But Jay's. But Jay's isn't going to like that though either.
1: Exactly. So, you know, it's like. But they, you know, they support what we're doing, and they, you know, they have their 15-second commercial on there. And but, you know, it's hard to go to a sponsor and say, "Hey, we'd love you to spend some money with us, but if you do, we can't do much with you." You know, so it's. But that's part of being on PBS, and you know what will happen in the TV world moving forward. Who knows? You know, as our YouTube numbers go up and up and up, and more people are watching that way, you know, will there be a day where we don't have to be on network television, you know, potentially, but, you know, time will tell.
0: Yeah. Actually, as I look at your website, MichiganOutdoorsTV.com, that's one of the things that jumps out at me is your YouTube presence and your social media presence. And I look at the number of subscribers you have there, and those are good numbers. I mean, if people can find your content online on demand anytime, mm-hmm. You got to take a look at that, don't you?
1: Yeah, it's been really kind of interesting to watch those numbers grow over the years, and I'm sure from your time in television, you know, you can get TV numbers from Nielsen and that kind of stuff, but it's expensive, and it's, you know, usually getting one or two markets. You don't get all the markets that you're in, and so we do get the Nielsen numbers every few years just to make sure we're kind of in the ballpark of what we think, you know, the viewership is, but yeah, the online, you know, presence really grows quite a bit, and it's very measurable, you know, so a sponsor can, if we're doing a story with somebody like even today, you know, that, that company will know within a couple of days when we get that on social media, they can look and see just how many eyeballs actually saw that segment, you know, so that's good.
0: Are there, of all the stories you've done over the years, Is there something you haven't done yet that you really want to get out there and put on the air and tell people about?
1: I don't think so. I think, you know, every once in a while there's something that's a little out there, but I think we've done pretty much everything there is to do. You know, some of the elk hunts that we have are some of the more, you know, fun and special hunts. You know, I took my dad out several years ago after he had a stroke, and he was able to, you know, shoot a buck on state land up in the Pigeon River. That one really sticks out to me. And so there's some grouse hunts that I've done in the Upper Peninsula with some friends that, you know, are some of my favorite times in the outdoors and that kind of stuff. But I think we've pretty much covered everything that there is to do, but we're always open to new ideas. And you know, we're getting ready to get into the hunting seasons. The goose season's just around the corner. Deer season's going to kick in. Small game. I mean, it just keeps coming.
0: Any thoughts on expanding beyond Michigan at all?
1: Not really. It's the only reason to do that would be financial. If all of a sudden we were going to get more sponsors because of that, that would. But I think, you know, our niche has been to just stay in Michigan. And, you know, as soon as we start doing stuff in Wyoming and Colorado and North and South Dakota, then we're kind of lumped in with a lot of the other shows. But I think, you know, to keep it just Michigan, I think is kind of our niche. And advertisers like that too. And so, you know, if you want to reach the outdoors folk in Michigan, we're a good way to do that. And I still enjoy getting out and going out west. And I tell you what, it's fun to go to other states and hunt and fish and not have to have a camera along.
0: Yeah.
1: So.
0: Well, fortunately for people like you and me here in our state, there are enough things to do that we can fill a year-round calendar with different events. That wouldn't be true of every state. So, you know, I guess God blessed us by putting us both in a state that has such a strong outdoor heritage.
1: Yes, for sure. And I saw that you just shot a nice bear recently.
0: I did. I had to go to Ontario because the Michigan DNR made a huge mistake with their draw this year. They were supposed to give me a bear tag, Jimmy, and they didn't. So I'm still a little miffed about
1: that. Don't they know you're kind of a big deal?
0: In my mind, I am. Not a big enough deal to get a bear tag, apparently.
1: Oh, that's funny.
0: No, I love bear hunting. And I, like you, I love our state, but it's nice to get outside once in a while and do something different. But even back when I had the TV show and I was traveling, you know, well beyond just Michigan, it always felt good to get back home here. I mean, I'm a Michigan guy. I love this state. This is where I grew up. This is where I've spent my career. I'm going to die here. I love this state. Is it perfect? No, but boy, we got a lot of positive things.
1: We really do, and that's, I think, you know, we can bicker over the regulations and this and that, and the DNR, and but hopefully, you know, at the end of the day, you're just spending as much time outside as you can and with people that you care about. So
0: that's what it all comes down to, isn't it?
1: It is.
0: Jimmy, I always enjoy our conversations. You're one of the good guys. I will wish you continued success. The website, MichiganOutOfDoorsTV.com. That's MichiganOutOfDoorsTV.com. I'll let you get on with your day, but I look forward to each week's show. And if I don't catch it Thursday nights, I always look for the shows online after the fact. So keep up the good work.
1: Well, I thank you very much and appreciate what you're doing for the outdoors. And I always try to catch your show as often as I can.
0: I appreciate that, Jimmy. Jimmy Gretzinger of Michigan Out of Doors TV, MichiganOutOfDoorsTV.com. 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If you go to that website, you will see like all the online content we were talking about. It's social media, YouTube, Facebook. I mean, there are sometimes I call it anti-social media because it can get so negative. But boy, there's a lot of good content out there as well. We'll take a break here in the Outdoor Magazine Show. A few more thoughts, and then we'll wrap it all up with Wild Game Chef Dixie Dave Miner.
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7: Hi, I'm Ken Buechelman of Dykstra Funeral Homes. 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I'll give you a situation, and you say the first name that comes to mind. Let's say you need to search the internet. 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And, what's the first name you look for when you need home improvement supplies? 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How about when a loved one dies? How about Dykstra? No other funeral home name in the Holland-Saugatuck community goes back nearly as far as Dykstra, 1899 to be exact, and Dykstra has always been locally owned for 5 generations now. 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Dykstra. Dykstra Funeral Homes, a name you have learned to trust for over a century.
8: One person is dead and 5 are injured after a shooting at a rave in Switzerland. Police post on social media that the shooting happened overnight in a town west of Zurich, where over 3,000 people were attending a techno party. A search is underway for the suspects. Iceland broadcaster RÚV reports that with most of the ballots counted, voters in that country appear to have rejected a government proposal to consider joining the European Union. The U.S. government will reportedly be owning an interest in Venezuela.

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I'm in the studios of WSGW right now. Earlier, young Jonathan Dent was here with me. Now, Charlie Root. I can't say young Charlie Root. But I can't say old Charlie Root either. That wouldn't be right. Charlie and I were just looking out the window. We're trying to decide if it's actually raining or not. Because if it's not raining, there will be a bunch of people out there chanting, Charlie, Charlie. But if it's raining, the crowds will be down. Charlie is always so supportive. When Jonathan was in here earlier, there may or may not have been a mistake made on my part. Now, Charlie would have just let it slide. He never would have made a big deal out of it. But Jonathan's been busting my chops about it. That's okay. What goes around comes around. 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If you listen to this show, you probably have a truck. 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Okay, speaking of rain, I wish it would rain a little bit more. Our food plots are still just crazy dry. I know some parts of our state have had some really nice rain, but we just we haven't been lucky. It looks like we're going to have another one of those years where we just don't have good results with our food plots because it's been so dry. And I feel bad for my son James because he's put a lot of time and money and sweat and effort into these things, and if Mother Nature doesn't cooperate, what are you going to do? The temperatures, though, this last week have been a little more enjoyable, right? On my morning walks, I've been wearing a lightweight hoodie, which feels pretty good. I got my first and hopefully only report of EHD this year. Came out of Kalamazoo County. There's a hope we don't hear of any more. By now, you've heard about the death of Dr. Howard Tanner. He was a former director of the DNR and a former fisheries chief. He is the guy who is the father of the Great Lakes Salmon Program. He is the guy who in 1966 was faced with the choice of bringing stripers or coho in the Great Lakes, and he brought coho. And look at what that's evolved into. That was 1966. And I think it was 1968 when I caught my first coho off Manistee trolling with my dad and uncle and aunt in a 16-foot ski boat, trolling a flatfish on a rod that probably was like a Q-stick on Dacron line. Boy, things have changed, haven't they? But without Dr. Tanner's insight and foresight and willingness to take a chance on this, things would be different. And I was fortunate that I had the chance to meet him a few times and talk with him a few times. It's been a long time. When he died, he was 102 years old. So, but his efforts will always be remembered and very much appreciated. Also appreciated in that a new affiliate this weekend, WBRN in Big Rapids, 1460 AM, 107.1 FM. So glad to be back on the air in Big Rapids. When I was at Ferris, Go Dogs, I used to listen to WBRN. In my first 2 years at Ferris, I was in an electronics program, and one of our instructors there was also a part-time engineer. His name was Bob Willison, part-time engineer at WBRN. And we used to occasionally go to the studios when they were south of town there. So my relationship with WBRN goes way, way back. And to be able to be back on the air there now is just wonderful. So thank you, Eric, for making that happen. Eric is their program director there. Thank you. I do certainly appreciate it. I think my summertime fishing is over. I can take the Angler Quest out of the water. No, I know you're going to say, Avery, there's an awful lot of good fishing coming up. And there is. I know that.

0: And every year, I tell myself, yep, I'm going to get out there and I'm going to fish in the fall, or I'm going to do some late summer perch fishing, and I never do. So I think we'll put a bow on it, take the Angler Quest out of the water, and put that in the hands now of somebody who will use it this fall. What else? Labor Day really late this year, about a week late this year. I keep thinking next weekend's Labor Day. It is not. Another week yet. But, you know what? The unofficial summertime season is over. I mean, the kids, for the most part, have gone back to school. You can feel it with the cooler temps. I mean, Labor Day coming up, the early goose season next week, bear season just around a corner from that. I mean, it's coming. It's coming. Fall is coming, and I'm okay with that. I love the fall. Absolutely love the fall. My name is Mike Avery. This show is called Outdoor Magazine Radio. 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My website is MikeAveryOutdoors.com. 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A good old-fashioned email is the best way to get in touch with me. I'd love to hear from you, Mike@MikeAveryOutdoors.com. I do weekly live streams every Wednesday morning at 8:45 from the Outdoor Magazine Radio Studio, and every Wednesday night at 7 o'clock for the big show, Wednesday Night Live. If you get a chance, check those out. I would certainly enjoy talking with you. We'll take a break. When we come back, we'll wrap it all up with Wild Game Chef Extraordinaire Dixie Dave Miner.
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0: Welcome back to Outdoor Magazine. Sure appreciate you being along with us. This segment of the show is brought to you by the King's Dish Restaurant in Standish. 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David, in that billboard, that weekly billboard, I talk about the specials. I had somebody reach out to me, and I think this is a really good idea. They said, can you get the weekly specials from Dave ahead of time so you can announce them on each week's show? Is that possible, Dave?
1: Yeah, we could try it. This week we're going to have a salmon with a shrimp recipe and a ribeye.
0: Salmon,
1: with a red wine mushroom.
0: Salmon with shrimp and a ribeye. Right?
1: Yeah.
0: Okay.
1: Yep.
0: Yeah, if when we talk every week, if I don't remember and if you know them, let's bring those up, cuz I think that's a great suggestion.
1: It is. They have a website that they put the specials on, too.
0: Oh, okay.
1: Facebook.
0: I will look at, all right, on Facebook as well. Okay, so I'll keep an eye out for that, and maybe I'll share those as well. All right, David, what do you have for us this week, buddy?
1: We got a baked stuffed walleye. It's a good way to use some bigger fish that might be a little stronger than the 1 to 2 pound walleyes.
0: Sure.
1: So it's a baked walleye. We have, you'll need 2 large skinless boneless fillets. Oh, about a pound and a quarter each. Pin bone removed. You want to take and, cut the pin bones out. 1/2 cup of dried cranberries. 2 ounces of cranberry schnapps. A medium onion diced fine. 2 stalks of celery diced fine. 2 beaten up eggs. You want to make sure your eggs are very well beaten so that you don't have any of the white part that's not going to be incorporated in. You need 2 to 3 garlic cloves diced fine, 1 tablespoon of cilantro, coarse chopped, 1/2 cup of walleyes diced, walnuts, walleyes, right, 2 cups of breadcrumbs, a dash of white pepper, dash of Worcestershire sauce, and paprika to top. So in a bowl large enough to hold all of these ingredients, you want to mix it very well. You don't want it too soupy. You might have to put a little more breadcrumbs in it. So place 1 fillet on a greased baking dish, skin side down, and then 1 lengthways down the center. You want to cut it about 2 inches from end to end, and part of that's going to be from removing the pin bones. And then you're going to place the dressing on the bottom fillet and arrange 1 on top with the split open. So you'll be able to see the stuffing through the opening of the, and you want to do that with skin side down. So you want to drizzle with lemon, white wine, and paprika. Paprika will give it a little color. So you want to bake uncovered at 350 degrees for anywhere from 12 to 15 minutes, or until done. You want to make sure that it gets to 180 degrees in the center because you have eggs in this dish. So that's it. Enjoy.
0: And a reminder, because you're the one who taught me this, fish will continue to cook after you take it off the heat.
1: Yep. The fish will be definitely done at that kind of temperature for that amount of time. It's just the center, the stuffing that you want to make sure that gets to 180 degrees in
0: gotcha.
1: The center.
0: Gotcha. Hey, and a follow-up, too, on our conversation last week about the concept of a digital cookbook. I talked with your friends at Delta. They are indeed going to digitize that for us. I got the logistics worked out with them. So it looks like we're going to go ahead with this, Dave. We just got to figure out the logistics and specifics now of how to make it available to our listeners. But I think it's full steam ahead on this one.
1: Oh, boy, that's great, Michael. Yeah. Thank you.
0: Yeah. Yeah, and I think if we charge, like, I don't know, $150 per download, we should make some money. Should make some money on
1: it. Really?
0: Yeah, we just got to sell. Cow. Just got to sell one of them. We're good to go. All right, David.
1: Oh boy!
0: I look forward to seeing
1: funny,
0: you.
1: Mike.
0: I know I'm a funny guy. I look forward to seeing you at the King's Dish. Wild Game Chef Extraordinaire Dixie Dave Miner is cooking there every week. This week, specially, he said, is salmon with what, Dave?
1: Shrimp sauce.
0: Salmon with shrimp sauce and also ribeye. All right, buddy. We'll talk to you next week.
1: All right. Thanks a lot.
0: Thank you.
1: Everybody,
0: Wild Game Chef Extraordinaire. Yes, Dixie Dave Miner, a big part of the Outdoor Magazine show, as are you. If you weren't listening, there'd be no reason to do this show. And then I'd have to do like Jimmy Gretzinger is talking about, eventually retiring. I'll bet you Jimmy retires before I do. Again, my name is Mike Avery. This show is called Outdoor Magazine. 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I would love to hear from you. Let me know what's on your mind, what you like hearing about, what you want to hear about, what you're tired of hearing about, all those good things. I do want to know what you're thinking. 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
10: NBC News Radio, I'm Jennifer Kuiper. A federal judge has ruled the Trump administration's efforts to deport non-citizens over political speech violate the Constitution. U.S. District Judge Noel Weiss has sided with the Stanford Daily in its lawsuit against Secretary of State Marco Rubio over his use of the Immigration and Nationality Act. The State Department defends its policies. Conservative podcaster Tucker Carlson is calling for President Trump's immediate removal from office if he is considering the use of nuclear weapons.
11: Carlson told former National Counterterrorism Center Director Joe Kent, any president considering a nuclear strike first should be disqualified from serving. The comments come as Pentagon officials develop what Undersecretary of Defense for Policy Elbridge Colby called, quote, credible, rational nuclear options for the president and Defense Secretary Pete Hegseth. Carlson has increasingly clashed with the president over the Iran war and foreign policy. Trump has not publicly said he is considering using a nuclear weapon first. I'm Jim Forbes.
10: Leaders of the Seneca Nation are calling for President Trump to rescind his executive order to rename Lake Ontario as Lake America. Lisa Carton reports.
12: President J. Conrad Seneca said Friday the name change violated the terms of a 1794 treaty between Native Americans and the U.S. government. He called the move irresponsible in a statement, noting the original treaty was signed by President George Washington to establish a commitment to peace. Canadian Prime Minister Mark Carney and New York Governor Kathy Hochul also condemned the renaming effort.
10: A Muslim Democratic Senate nominee is apologizing for his comments following an attack earlier this year on a synagogue in Michigan, which injured a guard. Abdul El-Sayed has told the Michigan Democratic Jewish Caucus that he made a mistake by saying hurt people, while discussing the attack on Temple Israel in West Bloomfield Township. I'm Jennifer Kuiper, NBC News Radio. ICE is looking to spend up to $2 million on robot dogs, Rob Martier reports.
13: That's according to a federal procurement notice. It said the Boston Dynamics Spot robots will help support public safety and law enforcement operations. The technology is also used by the Secret Service and police departments nationally. The procurement notice for the robot dog comes after the Department of Homeland Security approved spending $16 million for ICE to buy electric shock gloves for national use.
10: President Trump is planning to visit the Chicago area in September for the PGA Tour's President's Cup. Trump says on social media that he will attend the tournament at Medina Country Club, which runs September 22nd through the 27th. President said he will attend at the request of the PGA Tour and its new commissioner, Brian Rolapp. The final round of the Tour Championship is set for today in Atlanta. Victor Hovland sits alone in first place at 15 under par. He's followed by Ryan Gerard, who is one stroke behind at 14 under. There's a four-way tie for third at 12 under par between Adam Scott, Ludvig Åberg, Scottie Scheffler, and Chris Gonderup. The first golfer will tee off just before 11 a.m. Eastern. Orange County, California crowds are going cuckoo over a rare bird, which has been making its home in a marsh in Irvine. Rich Cassone with details.
14: The rare purple gallinule is usually found near the Gulf of Mexico and the Caribbean, but is sometimes found a little further away. One little guy has made the San Joaquin Marsh in Irvine its home for the past 2 weeks.
15: Oh my God, I've been wanting to see that. You get really, like, a little adrenaline going on.
14: The juvenile bird has drawn hundreds of bird watchers to the 320-acre marsh in Orange County.
15: He backed off. Did you see him?
16: I'm sorry, you see it?
15: Yeah. You could barely see him, but...
16: No, I see it.
15: He went back into the bushes.
14: It's the first documented sighting of a purple gallinule in Orange County and only the eighth in California.
10: I'm Jennifer Kuiper, NBC News Radio.
17: With a news update on WHTC Holland's Cool FM, I'm Gary Stevens. 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Captain Matt Winters, co-pastor of the local Salvation Army chapter, has been pleased with the community's response to the program.
18: Meals are phenomenal. The Community Action House team at the Community Kitchen does incredibly well at that. And so we have the space, and it's been a good partnership.
17: Western Theological Seminary, which had hosted the kitchen for more than three decades, ended its involvement in February. First United Methodist Church handled the ministry, while the Salvation Army building was suitably outfitted. Classes begin on Monday at both Grand Valley State University and Hope College. 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
19: Here's the updated forecast from WHTC.com. Chance of thunderstorms today. Otherwise, cloudy skies expected. Highs level off around 81. Slight chance of thunderstorms. Tonight, lows dip down to about 71. Overcast skies. I'm meteorologist Paul Trombley. Right now, it's 65 degrees.
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11: Welcome to The Lion's Share. I'm Mark Elliott, joined by the founder of Mitch Lyons Wealth. That, of course, is Mitch Lyons. Glad you're with us today. We talk retirement. That's what Mitch Lyons Wealth is all about, is helping you figure out where you are on that road to retirement, right? Can I retire? Well, when? Do we have enough? Are we going to be okay? Will my loved ones be okay if something happens to me? A lot of questions when you get to retirement. You've worked for 30, 40, 50 years, and now it's time to enjoy your life without having to get up with a stopwatch or with an alarm clock. You can kind of get up and go and do what you want. The question is, can you? Are you able to do that? A lot of times we're not sure where we are. We think we're good. We hope we're good. We just don't know. It's an opportunity to talk with Mitch and the team just to find out where you are. There's no cost to chat with the team. It's 844-867-8335. We'll give that number throughout the program. Might be easy to remember, though. 844-86-STEEL, like the Steelers. Mitch played, 4 years with the Falcons, 3 years with the Steelers. So it's 844-86-STEEL. Ask them anything you want. They're here to help if they can. They don't know if they can help you until you reach out. You can always find out more on the website. Mitch's book is there. The movie is there. MitchLyonsWealth.com. And, of course, it's not the Detroit Lions. It's Mitch Lyons. So it's L-Y-O-N-S, MitchLyonsWealth.com. Hey, Mitch, how are you?
26: Mark, doing great. It's I should be putting the cleats on, but I'm a few years removed. So instead, we're doing some retirement planning chatting.
11: You had to love at the end of July and into August. What a perfect time to have those workouts.
26: Man, I still have a little PTSD when I get up in the morning and I smell that hot, dewy grass and the humidity in the air. And it takes me back to stretching in Atlanta, 1993, 36 straight days of 90 plus temperatures, oftentimes heat index over 100. It was brutal. The toughest camp of my career. And I still have nightmares about it.
11: Yeah, those football workouts and the getting ready for the season, it's always the hottest time of the year when you get started.
26: You get the physical elements and then you get the mental side of it, you know, trying to fight for your job every day. And it's a tough time for sure. Five or six weeks of pretty intense training and you know, job on the line and a lot of high anxiety.
11: Yeah, it's a crazy thing. That profession you chose was pretty incredible that you made it. That's awesome, right?
26: I pulled them as long as I could anyway, right? Yeah. Eventually somebody takes your job. It's not a matter of if, but when.
11: But when, yeah, absolutely. All right, but that's awesome. So anyway, good luck to all of those getting ready for football with their workouts in this heat. Good luck to you. We're going to talk about some of the questions. I talked about some, right? Can I retire? When can I retire? Do we have enough? All those kind of things. We're going to give you some other retirement questions, and Mitch is just going to tackle them here right out of the gate. Some common questions that retirees ask financial advisors. So, Mitch, the first one is, should I move my retirement account out of my old employer's plan? A lot of people change jobs in today's world. Not the same employer, get the gold watch, call it good, moving from job to job. Sometimes they leave their old 401k at their old place of employment. Should they move it to the new one? Should they leave it where it is? What's the theory?
26: Well, there's a couple things to consider, and a part of it is your age. If you're going into retirement, for example, and you've left an employer after age 55, excuse me, we call this the rule of 55, but you are afforded the opportunity to take money out of your 401k at that point. If you're beyond 55, you've left your employer, you can take it out without that penalty. A lot of people, are familiar with the 59 and a half rule. You can't take money out of a pre-tax account prior to 59 without paying that 10% penalty. Rule of 55 allows you to do that. So if you're retiring and you're, say, 58, you may want to leave some in your 401k to bridge that gap to get you to 59 and a half. But oftentimes rolling to an IRA opens up a lot more wider range of investment choices, and we can have a little more flexibility in how we design a portfolio. Doing a direct rollover, you know, you avoid the taxes and penalties, but you can get it in the IRA, and it opens up, you know, to the whole world of investments versus just what's available in your 401k. And, you know, we can help people walk through that. And people come to us oftentimes, Mark, they've got, you know, maybe three, four old 401s scattered around from previous employers. They just haven't consolidated them. And, you know, I always say, you know, retirement accounts is not a plan. So, or are not a plan. And so let's get those things consolidated, and let's actually have a coordinated plan that ties it all together and can help you meet your goals in retirement.
0: So I think that's a great point you just made about if you're retiring at before the age of 59 and a half, do not move all your 401k into an IRA, because you're going to get the 10% penalty for getting to it before you're 59 and a half. So leave some in that 401k. That's where Mitch and the team at Mitch Lyons Wealth can really help guide you in some of these things that you maybe weren't even aware of. Mitch doesn't know until you reach out. Again, it's 844-867-8335 to chat with the team. 844-86-STEEL. And the 401k is a big one, because also typically at the age of, let's say you're going to work till 65, at 59 and a half, you can do an in-service in-service rollover, Mitch, take your 401k from work, move it to Mitch Lyons Wealth, for example, and now you're handling the money, but they're still working, so they're still contributing, taking advantage of the match from their employer, but now they've got more targeted focus on the retirement part by you taking the 401k.
26: Exactly, Mark. And that's something that a lot of people are not aware of. And then you're exactly right, that post 59 and a half in-service withdrawal provision. Most, I would say a high percentage of plans actually have that, and people just aren't even aware of it. So like you said, you could, a lot of people think you have to separate from service to move your 401, and that's not necessarily true. If you have the in-service withdrawal provision within your plan, you'd have to ask the plan provider if that's part of the plan. But if you do and you get beyond 59 and a half, and like you said, say you're going to retire at 65, you can move the bulk or all or most of your 401k into an IRA, open yourself up to all those different investments that you don't have available to you in the 401, get that rolled over tax-free to an IRA, and then, like you said, continue contributing to the 401k, still getting your employer match, and just build that account up again till you're 65, and away you go. So it just gives you a lot more options.
0: And, Mitch, if somebody's out there like me, that I'm almost 67, coming up this fall, I'll be 67. So I move mine with that idea in mind that I don't know what I'm doing. So let's give it to Mitch, and it's somebody that actually understands how this stuff works. And so I did that, and then I just started my 401k over at work. I moved the whole thing.
26: Sure, yeah, and oftentimes that's what our clients do as well. And again, it opens you up to the whole spectrum of opportunities, right, in order to build out your plan. And again, retirement accounts are not a plan. So let's get that coordinated. Let's get you the investments that make most sense for your situation, for your income needs, for your growth needs, and plan that all out ahead of time.
0: Yeah, so I think there's a lot of moving parts when it comes to retirement. That's why I think it's so important to actually sit down with a retirement planning team like Mitch Lyons Wealth. And if it's not Mitch, somebody else, but somebody that actually works in the retirement world to help guide you, income, investment, taxes, healthcare, legacy planning, Social Security, Medicare, there's a lot on your plate. We know one of the biggest concerns that people have, Mitch, is the fear of outliving their money. So one of the questions that we have that I pose to you today is, well, will my money last? How do you help people figure that out? Is your money going to last? Because you don't know how long they're going to be here. I mean, if I come in and said, hey, Mitch, my dad died at 72. I'm almost 67. So can my money last 5 years? Well, I might live past 72. So that's not a good strategy. How do you help people figure that out?
26: Yeah, and that's just a matter of going through our planning process. And a lot of folks, you know, they hear this rule of the 4% rule, right? Hey, I can take 4% of my nest egg out and, you know, I won't run out of money. And that is a rule of thumb, and sometimes rule of thumbs can get you in trouble. And so it's more nuanced than that. Every situation's different. You know, number one, what is your monthly need? And I always tell folks, listen, that is the number one thing we need to identify. What is your monthly need to keep the lights on and then to live the life you want to live? And there's a balance, right? You got to keep the lights on. You want to save for the future and make sure you're protected, but you also want to live life and enjoy it while, you know, in your golden years, especially the early ones. We talk about the go-go, the slow-go, and the no-go years. We want to make sure you have enough money to have your fun while you still can do it. And you've got those go-go years. So there are better tools than others in the toolbox to create income. And oftentimes we can create a lot more than 4%. Or if you know what, if you're a good saver and maybe you don't require as much in income, maybe you can take more for more than 4% out of your portfolio anyway, just because you've been a good saver and you just don't really live on that much. So that's something we can walk through with people and show them, hey, here's where you are. You know, in fact, you could even turn this up. Maybe they think they need $8,000 a month. We can show them, hey, by tweaking a couple things here, now you can have $8,000 a month if you want. Spend some more money on the kids and grandkids if you want while you're alive and doing well and enjoy life a little bit.
0: You know, one of the things that we've talked about a lot on this program is one of the bigger challenges for retirees that have done a great job saving in 401ks, IRAs, and tax-deferred strategies. Hey, I'm going to put money in there. I'm just going to let it grow. And then when I retire, I should be good. But to do that, one of the challenges is then when you get to the 73 or 75, depending on your born required minimum distributions hit, and all of a sudden you've got a huge tax bill. So Roth conversions have been something that a lot of people are asking you about. Should I take some of that 401k IRA money and convert it, pay taxes now to move it into the tax-free bucket where all the growth is tax-free? How do I know whether I should or not?
26: Right. Well, a lot of folks are asking that question. And we have our Roth Blueprint software, which can punch in your specific situation, your income, your Social Security, when your retirement date is, you know, and we can kind of map out at today's rates anyway. Who knows what rates are going to be 5 years, 10 years from now, as far as income tax rates. But we can model it out and say, hey, what makes sense now? Does it make sense? And if it does make sense, at what level, right? And it doesn't always make sense to convert the entire amount. Sometimes it doesn't make sense to convert any. We can identify that for folks and we can show them what the optimal way to do it. Doesn't mean you have to do it, but hey, let's at least make an informed decision. Oftentimes people, you know, they know it makes math sense, but it's still hard to stroke that check on the front end because you got to pay the tax, right? And I always tell people, listen, that $500,000 you have in your 401k was never all yours. Uncle Sam always had his name on that with you. And that's a tough pill to swallow for a lot of people as they get into retirement, especially like you said, when they get to RMD age and the government starts forcing that out. So there's a lot of things you can do ahead of time to prevent some of that taxation.
0: And one of those things that you can do is take advantage of Mitch and the team at Mitch Lyons Wealth Roth Blueprint offer. All you have to do is text Blueprint to 844-86-STEEL, 844-86-STEEL. That's 844-867-8335. Just text Blueprint. And they'll help you out. Hey, should we do some? Should we not? So again, if you'd like to find out, does a Roth conversion make sense? And Mitch, I think one quick thing is people will say, well, yeah, I like the idea of tax-free, but I can't do it. I make too much money. I can't do a Roth conversion.
26: Yeah, well, that's something that we'll look at, right? And oftentimes people think that.
0: Well, that'd be a contribution, wouldn't it? Because you are limited with Roth, you know, just buying a Roth IRA. Yeah, you make too much, can't do it.
26: Oh, I see what you're saying. Yeah, yeah, that's different, right? Contribution, and people do get confused in that. Contribution rules are different, right? You can, it doesn't matter what you make necessarily. You can still convert. Now, you may want to keep it below a certain tax bracket. Like if you're in the 24% bracket and you don't want to convert to get you above where your income is into the 32nd or 32% tax bracket, that's something that we analyze. But yeah, contribution rules are different than conversion rules.
0: Yeah, so think that. There's never you make too much money to do a conversion. No, that's not. But the tax brackets are very important. And Mitch and the team are here to walk you through all that. So again, text Blueprint to 844-867-8335, 844-86-DEAL. And the team at Mitch Lyons Wealth will help you figure that out. And if you just want to chat with them, you got some questions, just call them, 844-86-DEAL. All right, we're just getting started on the Lion's Share with Mitch Lyons of Mitch Lyons Wealth. We're back with more right after this.
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26: Hey, this is Mitch Lyons. I'm excited to share a sneak peek of a movie I co-produced called The Retirement Deception. This documentary examines an array of challenges facing today's retirees.
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0: 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I'm Mark Elliott. Glad you're with us. All right. We had a conversation about Medicare, and everybody loves Medicare, but actually it's a pretty good program. So is Social Security, but they're both of those are kind of under fire a little bit because so many baby boomers retired for the last 5-10 years, and they're still coming. I think the youngest baby boomer right now is 64, somewhere in there. I think the youngest or the oldest Gen Xer is like 61 right now or something. So still have some more baby boomers to go. But we're going to talk about market volatility. And when you think about market volatility, and I don't know if it matters, if you have a president that you don't really know what he's doing, you still have some market volatility. Then you have a president that you know everything that's going on and you're not really sure which way things are going to go because it's different. Because you go from Biden to Trump, those are two totally different types of people.
26: Or what he's going to tweet, right?
0: Exactly. So the markets, markets move a lot because of all of that. But market volatility, if you're going to be retired for 30 years, I mean, you're going to have some downturns in the market. That's just how it works. So I guess what's your overall thought when it comes to market volatility? Because I know that's part of your retirement of steel process is informing people, hey, what is your comfortability with volatility? Let's come up with a plan. Don't panic if the markets go this way because we've got a plan, kind of, right?
26: Yeah, it's about planning ahead, right? A plan is looking forward, not looking in the rearview mirror, but let's look through the windshield and see what, you know, what types of potholes might be on the horizon out ahead of you, right? And market volatility is certainly one of those things. So, you know, we talk about the three bucket approach of having an income bucket, a protected bucket, a market bucket. Yes, we want to have some assets in the market for sure. For you mentioned it. If you get a 30-year retirement, you need to have an inflation buster as part of your plan. And that is the market. It's shown time and time again that volatility aside, it still generally goes up over the long term. What you don't want is to have your income tied to the market necessarily. And all of a sudden a 30% drop in the market, and all of a sudden your income goes down 30% because nobody wants to take a pay cut in retirement. So having, you know, having a plan in place to handle the market volatility ahead of time, it lets you avoid those emotional decisions during downturns that can be wealth destroyers. You know, if you're panicking because you see your account going down and you haven't talked about that and planned ahead accordingly. And listen, corrections happen regularly. We've gotten a little complacent here lately because we've had a nice long run, a nice long bull market, and we get a little complacent and we forget about how it felt in 08 or the dot-com bubble when we had some significant corrections. We had a little bit of one in 2022 and certainly in 2020, but that was quick. It came back very quickly in the COVID drop, but you know, it doesn't always come back in that timely of a fashion. Sometimes it takes longer. The 2009 period was a destroyer for folks that weren't positioned to handle that. So preparation allows you to see opportunities, not just the threats.
0: Yeah, absolutely. And it's really about having a strategy and a plan. And, you know, most people are going to come in and sit down with their team at Mitch Lyons Wealth, and they're going to have most, because they haven't retired yet, most of their money is going to be sitting in IRAs and 401ks. And so that's a big tax situation as well. But when we get to retirement, Mitch, it's not like we need to get rid of the IRAs and 401ks. And typically your 401k, once you retire and you're not working anymore, you're going to roll that into an IRA where you have more options. Typically, depends if you retire early before 60, you're certainly going to probably leave some money in the 401k because you can get to it without the 10% penalty from the IRS getting into those retirement accounts before 59 and a half. Mm-hmm. But at the end of the day, I would say when people come in, they have 85 to 90% of their money sitting in IRAs and 401ks all at risk. And that's typical. Is that fair to say? And then when we get to retirement, now we don't want 90% risk with our portfolio.
26: Yeah, we see that a lot because you may have been in your 401k 15, 20 years, right? If you've been at the same employer. And early on, you probably, we see this a ton. Hey, you know, we just kind of picked some funds that it had done well. Well, the ones that have done well are generally ones that have been in the market. And that's great when you've got 10, 15, 20 years until retirement. Sure, take those large cap stock funds and ride the wave, right? But as you approach retirement, you really need to rethink that, because now you're getting into the retirement red zone. We talk about that 5-year period before and into retirement, and the game completely changes then, because now you're not depositing every paycheck and adding to your deal. You're about ready to start taking distributions. And if you catch the market in a negative sequence of return scenario, AKA, you know, 2000 to 2002 or 07 through 09 or, you know, 2022, that can significantly impact your retirement. If you have a huge market drop right at the beginning of your retirement, that's an entirely different game-changing situation than if you've had, if you're having, you know, an increasing market at the beginning of your retirement. You need to plan accordingly so that if that were to happen, you're not sawed off at the knees and all of a sudden not living the lifestyle that you intended in retirement, and or going back to work or taking on a job to help bridge the gap now because you don't have the same asset level.
0: I always think that's an interesting thing. If you retired, and we went backwards, let's say you retired in 2020 and you worked backwards to 2000, your portfolio is in really very nice shape. But if you retired in 2000, went through the dot-com, 9/11, the Great Recession, you started that way in retirement. Now you got some issues unless you had the plan in place. So that's what Mitch and the team at Mitch Lyons Wealth are all about, helping you figure out how much risk you're comfortable with. What happens if we have another, you know, 2008? How is that going to affect your portfolio? How does that affect your retirement? And we don't want, if the market goes down 50%, we don't want you to lose half your money. But if you have, let's say you had half your money in the market, now you're down a quarter instead of 50%. So there's strategies. Everybody's situation is unique. Some need a lot of growth to be able to retire, so they're going to have a little bit more risk in there probably. But it's really about whomever Mitch and the team are sitting down with. All you have to do is talk with the team. There's no cost. 844-867-8335. That is 844-86-STEEL. And when you think about market volatility, when you get to retirement, should you move some of that tax-deferred money, IRA 401k money, to the tax-free? Well, that's where the Roth comes in. Roths make sense for a lot of people, not everyone. So that's another opportunity to talk with Mitch and the team. And you can actually text Blueprint to that 844-86-STEEL number, and the team will talk to you about, hey, does a Roth make sense for me? Does it not? And it's an opportunity for them to give you some insight into your situation. Hey, you should maybe do $10,000 or $20,000 this year. Move it to the Roth, tax-free. Pay the taxes now so all the growth later is tax-free. Or maybe it's $100,000, or maybe it's nothing, right? Because everybody's situation is unique. Just text the word Blueprint to 844-867-8335. That's 844-86-STEEL to find out if maybe the Roth is a way to kind of ease some of your stress level maybe. I guess, what are some of the most common mistakes and errors that you see people make when they really haven't properly prepared for market volatility, Mitch?
26: Well, I think you see a lot of panic-driven decisions being made, right? If you, like you said, if you got all your money in the market and all of a sudden we've got that 30% drop like we've seen in the past, that's really hard to hold on and keep telling yourself, oh, it's going to come back, because that fear tells you, oh, it could go even lower. Right. So to your point, hey, let's have some assets in your portfolio that aren't going to have the full negative impact of a poor market. And there's different things you can do. A lot of people think, oh, I'll just, you know, 60-40 portfolio, you know, 60% stocks, 40% bonds. Well, that's great. Except 2022, you saw both sides of the fence go down, you know, nearly 20%. There are other alternatives to the bonds, which, you know, aren't earning a whole lot of money right now. Interest rates are, you know, not at historical highs or anything. So that's an area we look at. Hey, are there better options than bonds? You know, that might be, you know, maybe buffered ETFs where you've got some downside protection on market, but still have exposure to upside on the market. There's some annuity products that can provide protection against downside market volatility. So, you know, it's really a combination of all those things to make sure you're not fully exposed to the market. And again, we try to tie your income to assets that aren't directly going to be impacted by a market drop.
0: And you know, my theory, Mitch, you know, now that I'm 66 and I know all about the market and volatility and all that, I know that I'm going to buy low every time and I'm going to sell high every time. The people that think they can time the market, that's probably a lot of the problem. I have some friends that are like, oh, yeah, I buy and sell all my stuff because I know. I don't think the financial advisors really know what they're doing. I know it better than they do. And I'm like, you were a coach. You weren't really in the financial world. I'm not sure. But people that think they can time the market, because you'll always see that. Whenever we have a 2008, for example, you'll always see some of the financial people going, well, we predicted this would happen. Well, yeah, after the fact, you predicted it would happen.
26: Right.
0: Or
26: right.
0: They predict the market downturn, and then the market spikes, and they missed it. So they miss way more than they get right, don't they?
26: But they only trumpet the ones that they get right. All right. And I just listen. I recently just watched rewatched The Big Short, right? The movie about the 2008 crisis and the guys that did bet on that happening, and they were right. But guess what? The vast majority of America didn't see that one coming, in spite of all the, you know, looking back, there's plenty of red flags you can see. But the reality of it is, and we have a lot of do-it-yourselfers that will call in and, well, I've gotten 12% the last 10 years. Well, yeah, the market's been on an upswing the entire time. So you should have those kinds of returns if you were in the market. That's not anything magical that the market has gone up. But again, if you're in retirement, you can't have, unless you just have, you know, more wealth than, you know, and listen, I talk to some people like that every day. They've got so much, even if they lost 30%, they're going to be fine. But a lot of the people out there can't afford to take a 30% loss because it's going to impact their retirement. So do you have a plan in place that can handle the stress of a negative market? And, you know, so that's a major stressor. You know, you talked about taxes and that's another stressor on your retirement. If all your dollars are in 401ks or IRAs, and the vast majority of Americans are, because that's the bill of goods we've been sold. Hey, put money away now, save on taxes, pay a lower rate later. But we're at all time lows in the tax rates right now. What are they going to be 5 or 10 or 15, 20 years from now? I have no idea, but I'm guessing they're not going down, Mark. So that is something. And it doesn't mean it has to be an all or nothing thing. And it doesn't mean it has to be all at once. You know, it might be a little bit over time, but that's a risk, a stressor on your retirement that should be addressed, along with market volatility and along with, you know, making sure you've got consistent retirement income that you can count on each month.
0: You talked about The Big Short. So that's talking the Great Recession, 07 to 09. Here's your numbers from that. $5 trillion in losses during that Great Recession. 8 million lost jobs and 6 million lost homes during that time. You need a plan. You need a strategy. And the team of Mitch Lyons Wealth here to help. 844-867-8335. 844-867-8335. That's 844-86-DEAL. And, of course, you can text Blueprint to see if maybe the Roth is maybe a way to go as well to battle some of this. 844-86-DEAL. Back with Mitch Lyons on the Lyons Share. We're talking market volatility. Back with more right after this.
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0: Glad you're with us for the Lyons Share. I'm Mark Elliott here with Mitch Lyons of Mitch Lyons Wealth, L-Y-O-N-S, MitchLyonsWealth.com. To learn more about Mitch and the team, you want to have a conversation with him, you certainly can. There's a lot of information. Mitch's movie is there, The Retirement Deception. Send an email in, an email in off the website, and they'll send you a link so you can watch the movie. What is an hour?
26: Yeah, it's an hour and 15 minutes or so.
0: Yeah, hour 15. It's just basically exposing the truth about retirement success. So it'll give you some insight into retirement by watching The Retirement Deception. So that's on the website, MitchLyonsWealth.com. 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If you want to talk to somebody, you have some questions, you have some concerns. Hey, I'm getting close to retirement. Hey, you know, I'm 10 years out. I just kind of want to know where I'm at. That's a great time to talk with the team. Gives them time to put you in a better position if possible. 844-867-8335, 844-86-STEEL. We're talking about market volatility. And it doesn't really matter. I mean, you go back to the lost decade of 2000 to 2009. That was the dot-com bubble bursting. Then you have 9/11. Then you have the Great Recession 07 to 09. So that was a very difficult decade for folks. The 90s, the decade before, was fantastic in the market. And so we kind of get complacent, as Mitch was talking about, when the markets are going well, and they really have since 09. We've had a couple little down clicks. Obviously, COVID was a five-week downturn, but it wasn't caused by the banking and housing financial industry, basically of the Great Recession. So it was real quick, 5 weeks, and everything was coming back. 2022, only the third time in history, stocks and bonds both down in the same calendar year. So there's just always things that are happening, and we have to have a strategy for it. And since every investor, Mitch, has unique circumstances, and they have their own risk tolerance, things that they're comfortable with, how much, ooh, I don't want to lose this, and they have goals, obviously, it's clear that preparing for volatility is not a one-size-fits-all. And I think the interesting part is, if somebody, let's say I came in with $1 million, I said, Mitch, you know what? I'm fine with a 20% risk factor. That's no big deal. And you said, okay, Mark, so you're good with $200,000 loss. Well, no, I'm not good with that. Well, I just told you I was good with 20%. Dollars sometimes can change that percentage outlook.
26: Well, that's absolutely right. And when folks call in, I always say, listen, I don't know if we're going to be able to help you or not. So let's just have a conversation. Let's talk through your situation. What are your concerns? What's your number one concern? And let's address that. And if we mutually agree, there's reason to talk further, we can dig in a little deeper. And really the first place I start, Mark, is I send a risk survey. It's a link and it takes you through some different scenarios of what you're comfortable with from a risk standpoint. And then the second piece I say is, hey, send me your statements, what you currently hold. I don't need your account numbers and your personal info and all that. It's just a listing of what your accounts actually hold. What investments do you hold? Stocks, bonds, alternatives. And we analyze that, and then we compare that to your risk survey. And oftentimes, when we get back on that Zoom to show somebody, their risk score is 0 to 100. Maybe their risk score is at a 45, and their portfolio is at a 78. And we show them the stress test, and we go back and we look at historical timeframes of, 2008 or 2000 through 2002 or 2022, and some of the good stretches too, and show them what the difference is, what kind of risk they're taking on. And to your point, percentages don't always ring true, but when they see it in a dollar value, that's where they say, well, no, I'm not comfortable with that. Well, that's the kind of risk you're taking. What can we do to get that back in line with what you're telling me how you feel? And that's really where we start and make sure they're not off kilter in terms of the amount of risk they're talking about. We talk about risk tolerance. That's what they think they can tolerate. But what is the risk capacity? The risk capacity, what can they afford to lose and still keep their plan on track where they aren't changing their retirement because of market volatility? And those numbers are often very different.
0: So when you're thinking about market volatility and your portfolio and how it's set up, there are people that love to do this. I do not. So I need Mitch and the team to just tell me, hey, you can go play golf this weekend. You're going to be fine. Nope. You know what? You better get a part-time job to help your, when you get to retirement. Whatever. But I don't know. I don't understand the financial world. I don't try to understand the financial world. I have a team that helps me, like Mitch Lyons Wealth. And when you think about that, if there are a lot of people that like doing that, the playing in the stock market, and there's nothing wrong with giving Mitch's team, hey, the bulk of your portfolio, but you have a section just to play with. They certainly have clients to do that. But it's really about you. How can they help you feel more confident and, comfortable moving forward? All you have to do is give them a call. There's no cost. 844-867-8335. That's 844-86-STEEL. Because at the end of the day, it is about you. If you get advice from somebody, who's going to pay the penalty if they're wrong? You are, not them. So that's where Mitch and the team are all about. How can we help the clients that we have at Mitch Lyons Wealth? And you don't get it right 100% of the time. That would be impossible. But if things go the wrong way, we want to make sure that you don't have to go back and get a job. That's kind of the key. So what does a well-structured volatility defense system actually look like? And because when things get turbulent, that's where the emotions can kick in.
26: Yeah. And I think it comes down to again, the three bucket system.

0: have one. You know, it could be dividend portfolio, which isn't always guaranteed because those can be changed. Income annuities, which is kind of a way to create a personal pension for yourself to have income generated for yourself. So knowing that we've got those streams of income in place, and it's great to have multiple streams of income, right? Diversifying your income sources. And then optimizing your Social Security benefits, really taking a look and say, hey, when does it make the most sense for us to turn on, you know, husband and wife? When does it make sense for the husband to delay and wait till 70 so that his wife can get a higher benefit should something happen to him, and so on and so forth. So that's all part of it. And then again, the tax play, making sure, you know, hey, are we positioned properly for taxes in retirement, and making sure we've got things in place to offset all these things and make sure that you're good. Even if the market goes down, if the market goes up, you're going to be fine and your retirement's going to stay on track.
1: All right. Final thing on market volatility. And it's one of the things we always hear. Don't worry. It'll come back. We always hear that. Something that people do get nervous about is, okay, I know that the market is supposed to come back, but what if it doesn't come back as soon as I need it to come back? How do you, because we know historically the market always comes back, right? I think, the Great Recession of 07, 09, people didn't get really back that money that when they went down in the markets until like 2013 or so. It was 4 or 5 years before their money came back. You know, the COVID one was a 5 week deal. So it was very quick. You got back what you'd lost pretty quickly. But how do you help people kind of get through that and talk to them? Because I guess there's no guarantee the market will come back. We just think historically it says it will come back.
0: It's always come back. It's always come back and reached higher levels, right? Which is great. That sounds great conceptually, but it doesn't always come back in the same timely fashion. And, you know, you mentioned the financial crisis, but 2009, the S&P's annualized return was -1 for a 10-year period. So if you were taking distributions, you had no growth. That's a problem. And it doesn't matter what history says when you're going through that as a retiree. If your principal's shrinking and you're taking the same amount out every year, guess what? You're taking a bigger and bigger percentage each year of your nest egg. And now your nest egg is shrinking. And that's a problem. And again, these rules of thumb and historical averages and all this, it doesn't matter. It doesn't matter what happened 10 years ago, 20 years ago. What's happening to your retirement portfolio right now? And, you know, again, we've been in a bull market. We've seen some, you know, some volatility lately, but we're still near all-time highs. And, but you need to plan for when the next drop comes and make sure you're still going to be okay. And that's just, it's critical for people to understand that and not just lean on, well, it always comes back, so I'm just going to leave it all in the market. No, if you've got $20 million and you only need $200 a year, then yeah, that's fine. You're going to be able to weather that storm. But if you've got $1 million, and you need, you know, $80,000-$90,000 a year, you know, we need to make sure that's protected.
1: So here's the deal. If you have questions about that, and it's one of the, I think, bigger concerns, especially when you've gone from working, get a paycheck every 2 weeks, that you're not, you know, where your check's coming from. When you get to retirement, you don't have that guarantee. You might have a pension if you're lucky enough. That would be fantastic. You're going to have Social Security when you decide to turn that on. Those kind of things are pretty much guaranteed. But you never know what the cost of living adjustment will be with Social Security. And usually the cost of living adjustment, you're going to lose some of that to the Medicare premium Part B. So you're not going to get all of that. So the market monies are your money for that 20, 30 year retirement. You need to have some money there. Most of us do, but you also need to do it without losing everything, right? So that's where it comes down to Mitch and the team helping you. So again, to have a conversation about your portfolio, where am I? How much risk am I taking? What happens if we have another great recession? How will my portfolio handle that? And they do that, the stress test. They can do that for you. 844-867-8335. That is 844-867-8335. That's 844-86-STEEL. And if you would like to get some of that money from the IRA and 401k into the tax-free world, you got to pay the taxes on the money you move to the Roth. Does that make sense? It makes sense for a lot of people, does not make sense for everybody. You can always just text Blueprint to that number, 844-86-STEEL. 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We're back with our final segment of The Lion's Share with Mitch Lyons and Mitch Lyons Wealth right after this.
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2: 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And again, I always say it, Lyons, not like the Detroit Lions. 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You can get that book right there on the website. 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If you would like the Book of Steel by Mitch, maybe you want some tax information, Social Security information. It's really the retirement toolkit. All you have to do is text the word STEEL, S-T-E-E-L, and you get all that information. You get the book, you get the tax information, Social Security information, all the retirement guides you'd like, just by texting STEEL to 844-867-8335, 844-867-8335. Might be easier to remember, 844-86-STEEL. All right, Mitch, we're going to talk about some tips for a happy retirement. And these come from people that probably have already retired, trying to think about, right? Now, here's what I think was the key. So, and this one I know is important to you because you work out every morning. Tip number five for that happy retirement is focus on your health before you retire. I mean, if it came down to it, would you like to be wealthy? Sure. But if you're unhealthy, it's like, what's the point? So focus on your health before you retire.
3: You can't put a price on good health, right? Health is wealth, and it's so important. If you're retiring at 60, 65, you've got another 25, 30 or more years to live. Who wants to live it not at their highest level? Nobody wants to be carrying around excess weight. It doesn't feel good. You don't wake up feeling good. It's just so important. And, for me, it's just kind of been my lifestyle from the time I played football as a kid all the way through high school, college, and pros, and I just kind of continued that. And I just feel incomplete if I don't start my day with a workout. So, obviously studies have proven if you can keep your core strength, if you can keep your flexibility, if you're eating right, putting good fuel in your body, it all adds together. And if you feel better in retirement, you're going to have a better retirement.
2: So I don't think we can overemphasize the importance of health. We'd all love to be healthy. Here's the deal. You have three phases of retirement. Go, slow go, no go. Go 20 years, slow go 3 years, and then the no go one night. That would be perfect. The problem is we can't control all of that. That's for sure.
3: I want to extend my go years. That's what I'm looking to do.
2: Exactly. All right. Here's another tip for that happy retirement. And this one is, I think, important because a lot of people when they retire, some of them have an emotional challenge with that because now their job was who they were. So this one is build new social networks.
3: So important. And I think this was illustrated well. There's a documentary out there called The Blue Zones, and it's a study about areas in the world where there's a higher percentage of 100-year-olds or centenarians, I think they call them, whatever the word is, about 100-year-olds and above. And it's really interesting. One of the big factors that that all these places had was that there was the social aspect of people's lives. They had a reason to live for because they had people to live for, whether it was family or friends. And, you know, for me, leaving the NFL, that's a huge change just because you're used to that whole locker room family and the camaraderie that comes along with that. And then all of a sudden you're removed from the game and you're removed from that. And that's kind of all you've known for, in my case, 29 years, basically, before I left the NFL. So, yeah, you need to find new social networks, whether that's, you know, a golf league or, you know, whatever, whatever activity you have, hobbies, making friends and being active and having a reason to get up and people to stay in touch with, to care about and to care about you. It's huge. Very important.
2: Yeah. So I like that one. That one's a real, I think it's hard for some. I don't know. My mom is in a retirement community and now she's in assisted living at 89 and there's two guys. That's the maximum I've ever seen there. I mean, so it's the women that are going there. Basically, it's not the men.
3: Yeah.
2: But I do like that. So, and it's what's funny is she was an entertainer, dinner parties all the time. She is there, and I'm like, well, you have all these other women that you go eat with all the time. Do you like go to their apartment and watch TV or movies or anything? Nope. And I'm like, she was the most outgoing social person ever, and now is going, all my friends are dying. I don't need any new friends, kind of a thing. It's a different mindset for that, for sure.
3: Well, hopefully she's entertaining down at the cafeteria, right, when they get home.
2: Exactly.
3: My wife's grandma lived till 102. She just passed this past year, but she was really active up till the end and very sharp mentally. And I think a big part of it was she socialized. She played cards, right? She'd get frustrated because she was better than the rest of them by the time she was 102. The other ones weren't keeping up with her mentally. So, but it's so important to engage and have that, you know, keep that mental, you know, sharpness and
2: sure.
3: Being able to think and talk and relate with people.
2: So here's another tip for that happy retirement. And this one is discuss your plans with your family.
3: Wow, there's a novel thought. And I can't tell you how many times I talk to folks that, well, mom and dad, yeah, they have some money, but I have no idea what they're going to leave me, you know. And not that they're relying on that, but it'd be good to know that if there was something coming your way that you could at least account for that in your planning. And so many times people don't let their kids know maybe what they're planning on giving them, if anything at all. If not, that's great. Let them know that. But the other thing is, you know, long-term care, what are their plans? What are their desires if they need help? If they need, you know, that estate planning, you know, the power of attorneys for financial and health care and all that. I mean, that discussion is hugely important, if not for you, for your kids, because they're going to get stuck. You're going to drop everything into their lap without any direction from you if you don't take that step and communicate with them.
2: What about the other side of that? So you and your wife have 6 kids, 3 boys, 3 girls, right? So grandkids, how many grandkids do you have?
3: Two boys.
2: Okay. So if their parents every weekend said, well, we can always just drop them off at mom and dad's. I mean, the babysitting, sometimes you got to draw some lines and say, because my sister has 4 daughters and they all have 2 to 4 kids. And when she wouldn't babysit for them, they would get mad. And I'm like, she's got her own life. It's your responsibility. But that's also, you got to set some boundaries, maybe.
3: Absolutely. Because listen, we've done this thing. We've raised kids, right? And right now we have 2, and my wife is bonkers about them both, right? She wants them all the time. Now, if we start having all of our kids having 2, now that's going to be a full-time job if we're always, always available. So I've had that conversation with Angela and, you know, hey, we do have to draw some boundaries. And that's a great point. I mean, you have the things you want to do in retirement. And if you want to go on a 2-week vacation, well, you know, you can't be babysitting on Saturday night because your kids want to go have dinner and a movie, right? So you've got to plan for that. And hey, yeah, you're right. Set the expectations and hey, we love them to death, but we're not their parents. But you know, all things within reason.
2: And again, if you would like Mitch's book, The Retirement of Steel, but you want to get it with some other stuff, some other goodies to help you figure out where you are on that road to retirement, tax information, Social Security information, retirement guides, all you have to do is text STEEL to 844-86-STEEL, 844-867-8335. Mitch's book, Retirement of Steel, you can even see a preview of it just by going to the website, MitchLyonsWealth.com. We're talking about tips for a happy retirement. We've got a couple more to get to. This one is probably right in your wheelhouse. I don't know if I would be too structured, but the number 2 is structure your days. And it's probably so you actually have some goal in mind, maybe. I don't know. Structure your days. What do you think that one means?
3: Well, I think it's exactly that. I think it's having a purpose with your life, right? And not being retired and having freedom is great, but it's not about doing nothing, right? There might be a day or two after you first retire you want to do nothing, but you've got to get a reason. You have to have a reason to get up, and whatever that passion is, whether that's, you know, working for the church or a charity, or, you know, maybe it's coaching or whatever it might be, right? But have something and have it, have your day structured. So what's important to you is, you know, you're finding time and you're making the time to do that, and have a plan. Plan your life, work your plan, right? And you know, that's important. I think that structure and getting up, having a purpose, and not because you have to, because you want to, and to live your life the way you want to live it.
2: And I think that's where, you know, we started this with work on your health, be as healthy as you possibly can be. That one that we just talked about, structuring your day, is the ones that don't really have any motivation to do anything. They're the ones that typically end up in worse health, is kind of my theory. You buy that?
3: I think so. And I think, again, the documentary, The Blue Zones, that I mentioned, kind of speaks to that, right? Have something to live for, and get up and do that, work that, have a sense of fulfillment, because, you know, I always say the next year or two is going to go by. What did we do? What do we do to better ourselves or better those around us? And if you don't have a plan to do that, you're probably going to be in the same spot you were a year or two ago. So I think it's important for all of us, whether it's, you know, we're in our 30s and 40s and we're working a plan to get to retirement, or whether you're finally in retirement, you still need a plan for your life and to have a purpose that's bigger than ourselves, and to make an impact on the world.
2: All right. Final tip for that happy retirement is approach retirement like it's a job.
3: Well, there you go. Kind of to the previous point, right? What is the work? It's kind of like a job, except it's a job that you want and on your time frame and in your term, just like you're the boss of you. Right, which is a good place to be. So, you know, I think about what you need to focus on, you know, whether it's a hobby or volunteering, or maybe you want to learn a new skill. Hey, you've always wanted to play guitar. All right, let's put a plan in place and let's make that happen. There's no reason for it not to happen. So take the bull by the horns and let's do it, and make your life better and do the things you've always wanted to do.
2: So we hope you have a great retirement, but you've got to have a plan. You've got to have a strategy. Then there's no question that one of the great places to start is certainly talking with a retirement planning team like Mitch has created at Mitch Lyons Wealth. You can go to the website, MitchLyonsWealth.com, to find out more. The book is there, Retirement of Steel. The movie, The Retirement Deception, is there as well. But you have an opportunity to bounce questions off the folks at Mitch Lyons Wealth. Hey, I've got a question about this. Do you think we've got enough? Do you think it'll last as long as we need to? Those are huge questions, which is why I think getting the book, The Retirement of Steel, plus tax information, Social Security information, is so important. 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That's 844-86-STEEL. And just realize you can always just call that number too. If you have questions or concerns, maybe something we talked about today, maybe something else is on your mind, you got some concerns, call Mitch and the team, 844-867-8335. 844-86-STEEL. 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
4: 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Mitch Lyons Wealth paid for its investment advisor representative to be interviewed for this program. 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
9: NBC News Radio, I'm Jennifer Kuiper. Parts of the Southeast are facing a flood threat today. A flash flood threat will be present in sections of Louisiana, Alabama, Georgia, Mississippi, and Florida. NASA has launched a new telescope into space. Officials say the Nancy Grace Roman Space Telescope launched aboard a SpaceX Falcon Heavy rocket from Kennedy Space Center this morning. The Space Observatory will spend about 30 days traveling to its destination about a million miles from Earth. It's expected to begin its science mission early next year. Two more deaths are being reported more than 6 weeks after the most recent diagnosis of Legionnaire's disease on Manhattan's Upper East Side. Larry Kofsky has the latest from New York.
10: City Health Commissioner Dr. Alistair Martin says that brings the total to 94 cases and 11 deaths. Writing on X, he adds that there are now no patients hospitalized with Legionnaires as part of the cluster and that the last remaining patient has recovered and returned home. The 11 deaths topped the total recorded in a similar outbreak in Harlem in 2025, in which seven people died.
9: Google Maps is now calling Lake Ontario Lake America. The Geographic Names Information System officially made that change after President Trump signed an executive order on Thursday renaming the lake. Google officials say only U.S. users will see Lake America. MapQuest, however, posted on Thursday that it will not change the name of Lake Ontario, and Lake America will be implemented into Florida public schools effective immediately. A recent study found that inhaler overuse may be linked to a heart risk in those with asthma and COPD. Lisa Carton has more.
11: Researchers from Ghent University in Belgium analyzed health data from over 280,000 asthma and COPD patients. They found that frequent use of short-acting reliever inhalers was linked to a higher risk of heart disease and death, including heart failure, heart attack, and stroke.
9: I'm Jennifer Kuiper, NBC News Radio. A federal judge in California rules that political speech based on student deportations are unconstitutional. U.S. District Judge Noel Weiss has sided with the Stanford Daily in its lawsuit against Secretary of State Marco Rubio over his use of the Immigration and Nationality Act. Leaders of the Seneca Nation are calling for President Trump to rescind his executive order to rename Lake Ontario as Lake America. Lisa Carton reports.
11: President J. Conrad Seneca said Friday the name change violated the terms of a 1794 treaty between Native Americans and the U.S. government. He called the move irresponsible in a statement, noting the original treaty was signed by President George Washington to establish a commitment to peace.
9: Jury deliberations will continue tomorrow in the Lindsay Clancy murder trial. The Massachusetts woman admits to strangling her three young children in 2023, but has pleaded not guilty to three counts of first-degree murder by reason of insanity. I'm Jennifer Kuiper.
12: With a news update on WHTC Holland's Cool FM, I'm Gary Stevens. Although autumn doesn't arrive for another 3 weeks or so, the return of classroom education is a sign that the season will change soon. The County Road Association of Michigan this week released its Don't Miss list of local roads for fall colors. It reflects the best suggestions from over 30 county road agencies during the peak viewing period between October 3rd in the Upper Peninsula to November 5th just north of Toledo. Among the routes listed by the CRA, Lakeshore Drive south from Grand Haven, Hayes Street in Marne, Leonard Street, Mercury Drive along either bank of the Grand River coming out of the Grand Haven Spring Lake vicinity. However, no route in Allegan County was mentioned. That confounded Lauren Hunt Vanderplug with the Allegan County Community Foundation. It holds an annual photo contest spotlighting the best images of locales in the county.
13: 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We get a lot of spring, summer, and winter, but I think fall kind of fell flat this year.
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14: Here's the updated forecast from WHTC.com. Chance of thunderstorms today, otherwise cloudy skies. High temperatures reach up to 81. Cloudy skies expected tonight, slight chance of thunderstorms. Lows dip down to about 71. I'm meteorologist Megan Mulford. Right now, it's 66 degrees.
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17: What difference does my life make for others around me? What difference does anyone's life make? It's always a question related to parenting. Parents make choices that affect the manner in which their children form their identities. Harry Chapin put it well in his song Cats in the Cradle. When he was a young father, he was too busy making a living to be bothered by his son. When he was finally old enough to enjoy time with his family, his son had learned to be too busy for him. Of course, the other side of the story is just as true. Morris Boyd remembered the impact of one incident that sealed the respect of his father on his life forever. His father worked in a shipyard in Belfast, Ireland. During the Depression, the work dried up, times were tough, and for 3 years his father was out of a job. Then one of his father's old bosses at the shipyard approached his father. This important man said he would find work for Mr. Boyd, and he would guarantee it no matter how much worse things got. Well, they were all excited about that possibility. All Mr. Boyd would have to do would be to buy a life insurance policy from the man. It would work to their mutual benefit. The boss's income would increase, and Mr. Boyd's work income would be guaranteed. It was a great deal except for one thing. It was illegal. Morris Boyd remembered his father sitting at the kitchen table with the whole family surrounding him. There at the table, his father counted the cost. He reviewed their desperate financial situation. He ticked off the outstanding bills and the money he ought to be making and could be making if only he'd say yes to this fraudulent scheme of his boss. Morris Boyd said his father wrote it all down on a sheet of paper, the gains and the losses, what he could make and what he could lose. And then he wrote down a category that Morris Boyd would never forget. Integrity. What did it matter if he gained the cash to pay the rent but lost his ability to teach his children right from wrong? What did it matter if he gained the dignity of a job but lost it each morning when he looked at himself in the mirror and knew that the only reason he can go to work instead of someone else is because he cheated the system? Morris Boyd said, his father discovered that no one can make you feel inferior without your consent, and that one way you can keep your soul is by refusing to sell it. He realized that whatever else he lost, and God knows he lost enough, he didn't have to lose himself. That's the kind of message that John the Baptist shouted to the crowds from Jerusalem who came to view him in his odd ministry at the Jordan River. The hardest thing to do in life is to maintain our integrity. Sin has entered the human soul precisely at this point. We're not, most of us, evil people. We're rather nice, aren't we? There's much that we do that's good and fine and noble and kind and wise, and no one can deny that. But here's the problem. Whatever else sin might do in our lives, it first and foremost perforates the lines of our hearts and lets us tear off a piece here and a piece there until we find ourselves segmented, fragmented, torn apart in separate snippets of self. It isn't that we become blackened by sin in one large stroke. It isn't that we turn into hideous monsters of greed and cruelty. It isn't that we dissolve into Dr. Jekylls of our personalities into dastardly Mr. Hydes. Instead, we keep most of our goodness intact. But we make small allowances in certain little areas. We cheat on our taxes a bit, maybe. Or we turn our eyes away from the needs of someone we could help. Or we compromise our communication until we speak only from our mouths instead of our souls. And the fragmentation of our lives makes us less than we should be, less than we could be. It makes us less than the people God made us to be. It is precisely because we in our world have lost our integrity that the great prophet of God must come and set things right. There's a powerful scene in Robert Bolt's play, A Man for All Seasons. The story is that of Sir Thomas More, loyal subject to the English crown. King Henry VIII wants to change things to suit his own devious plans. So King requires all of his nobles to swear an oath of allegiance that violates the conscience of Sir Thomas More before his God. And since Sir Thomas More will not swear the oath to the king, he is put into jail. His daughter Margaret comes to visit him, Meg, he calls her with affection. She's his pride and joy, the one who thinks his thoughts after him. Meg comes to plead with her father in prison. Take the oath, father, she urges him. Take it with your mouth if you can't take it with your heart. Take it and return to us. You can't do us any good here, and you can't be there for us if the king should execute you. And she's right in so many ways. Yet her father answers her this way. Meg, he says, when a man swears an oath, he holds himself in his hands like water. And if he opens his fingers, how can he hope to find himself again? You know what that means, don't you? When our lives begin to fragment, it's like holding our lives like water in our hands and then letting our fingers come apart just a little bit. The water of our very selves dribbles away. We may look like the same people, but who we are on the inside has begun to change. This is why John the Baptist came pointing the way to another kingdom. Here there would be no separation between the impulse of the heart, the thought of the mind, the word of the mouth, and the actions of the hands. Somehow, everything in the coming kingdom was integrated. That's the meaning of the word integrity, isn't it? Pure in heart. When one of integrity arrives, this world must change. And this is why we celebrate the coming of Jesus into our world again and again and again. The coming of God among us. When Bill Moyers interviewed Dr. Rachel Naomi Remen, she told him how it was for her. Dr. Remen has founded several institutes for the care of cancer patients. She said that sometimes she has a much greater sense of dignity during those times when she isn't feeling all that well physically. So Bill Moyers asked her what she meant by integrity. And Dr. Remen replied, that I am what I am. She said that even her with her wounds and her weaknesses, there's an essence and a uniqueness and a beauty about her life that is whole and complete. Integrity. Pure in heart, the peaceable kingdom. Jesus raises the banner of heaven's royal claims over Gentile and Jewish history, and thus it is the source of political alliances and allegiances that supersede temporal boundaries. This is the very good news of the gospel, that the nations of the earth who conspire against one another will one day find in the Christian church the transactional celebration of the politics of grace. The peaceable kingdom. Robert Coles is a child psychiatrist and professor at Harvard University who liked to figure out why we do the things we do. In his book, The Call of Service, he wondered about people who try to make a difference in life, people who sought reform for themselves and even had tenaciously looked at the sin that was clinging deep down. People who attempted to form a better society in spite of the fact that society itself seemed to refuse the challenge. Why did they do it? Cole said the stories are all so different that it is hard for us to figure a way to summarize them neatly. In fact, the people themselves often have a hard time defining what it is that makes them tick. One young teacher in an urban school was challenged all the time. Street smart students, weary of self-righteous do-gooders, put the question to him. What's in it for you? They demanded. But he really couldn't say. But this he and all of the rest of them could say, said Dr. Coles. Sometime earlier in their lives, each of them ran into a crisis situation, a situation that tested their identity and their willingness to do something about it. And in that crisis situation, each of them encountered someone who put his or her life on the line. Someone who taught them the meaning of service. Someone who gave away of herself the bucks and bucked the trend of selfishness and self-preservation. And the influence of that someone else made it possible to be greater than each one of them had previously considered. Enter the peaceable kingdom, where things change because we have brushed against the holiness of God, and Jesus becomes our Savior and our mentor.
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19: This banned weapon was not a bomb, although there is debate about whether our Manhattan Project was moral. Most civilized nations have also agreed that poison gas or biological weapons should be off limits. But this was the first banned weapon. The concern was that common everyday soldiers could suddenly target nobility, lords, or even kings on the battlefield. This new, highly accurate weapon meant that the very people who decided whether to fight or retreat or surrender or when to make peace could be the first ones killed. The weapon was much more accurate, it could be loaded faster, and was relatively easy to make. Not a gun. This weapon was banned before guns were even invented. In those days, troops fought with clubs and swords, or hand-to-hand. But after five kings met with the Pope, it was decided that the crossbow, a threat to all of their lives, would be banned from combat on this day, August 30th, 1139. And on this day, remember that war, in all of its forms, is savagery. I'm Chris Connolly.
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27: This morning on Hearing Voices with Scott Watson, we visit with the Queen of Bluegrass to talk about the death of the Queen of Country. Good morning, Rhonda Vincent.
28: Well, good morning to you. Very sad time it is.
27: Tell me your first reaction when you heard that Dolly Parton had died.
28: I couldn't believe it because I had never, I guess a lot of people say, you know what, she was never supposed to die. She would live forever. And so that was the first, I'm like, this can't be true. And then it's like, she's only 80. Like I expected if she was going to, you know, she would live at least to 100. So I think it was just so shocking to think that, wow, this is it. This is Dolly passed at 80. And so I was really stunned at that. Is Nashville, there's a sadness in Nashville right now. And last night we were at the Grand Ole Opry. I got to open the show. I was so honored to open the show. The curtain simply came up. No, welcome to the Grand Ole Opry or anything. The curtain came up. And we were standing there, and I got to say, this is for you, Dolly. And we sang Coat of Many Colors to start the Grand Ole Opry. And I'm sure there's going to be many, many more tributes to her. We sang, ended up later singing 9 to 5 and Jolene and telling stories about her, you know, my first meeting with her. So it's just, it's shocking. And I think we're still all, you know, really digesting that. It's like, man, Dolly Parton passes at 80 years old. That just, it seems surreal right now.
27: I wanted to ask about yesterday's open to the Grand Ole Opry. What was the ask of you for that like? What was the rehearsal like? And was that any different than the hundreds of times you've been on the Opry before?
28: Well, it's always different when it's, I was at Bill Cody's service that was there. I was at Buck White's performing with the mandolin orchestra that they had. That you have the Grand Ole Opry, but this was actually the Grand Ole Opry show. And yes, it's really a different time when I have the numbers of the, you know, he is the general manager of the Opry. And when that call comes in, you know, there is something that is very pressing because normally it's a different type of communication from the Grand Ole Opry. So from the very first phone call, I knew this is going to be different. And then choosing the song, it's like, what song should start off the Opry? I wanted to sing God's Coloring Book. Dolly wrote that, and I remember that from The Country Gentleman. But I did not, I've never sang it, and I thought this is a very pivotal moment. And I can't sing a song that I'm not as familiar with and I feel comfortable with. So anyway, we ended up choosing Code of Many Colors, which, I mean, obviously everybody knows that. So yeah, it was way different. And here's the crazy thing. Riley Gilbreth, he's a 22-year-old guitar player from Fort Worth, Texas. He had made the journey in. People were had flown in, his parents and friends drove out 10 hours or more to be at the Grand Ole Opry to see his debut that night. We had rehearsed different songs. And when we got the word of Dolly's passing and I got that call from the Grand Ole Opry, that changed everything. Songs he had been working on all week, he had to pivot. And he had to learn these songs within just a matter of hours. So it was there was a lot of different moods and a lot of different changes around. You know, number one, wanting to honor Dolly in the best way possible. And so thank you to the Grand Ole Opry that they, you know, anytime that there's a death or something very significant like that, they literally pivot the show to honor that person. And they certainly did. They had the Dolly's picture up and remembering her, and we opened the show with Code of Many Colors. It was very special.
27: Hers is the well-known voice of Rhonda Vincent, a member of the Grand Ole Opry, the Queen of Bluegrass, and the proud performer of a brand-new album called A Possibility. We'll talk about that in a minute. First time you met Dolly?
28: Well, it was back when we had Codaphone, and the red light was blinking. I explained this to Riley on the Opry last night. I got home. I lived in Greentop, Missouri, 550 miles from Nashville. I walk in at 5 o'clock in the evening, and the Codaphone, the red light is blinking. I pushed it, and I heard this voice. It said, "Hi, this is Dolly Parton, and I want you to come to Nashville and sing with me." I thought it was a prank call, but I called the number back. I thought, okay, who is this that calls to say something like that? It's a dirty joke if it is. Anyway, I called the number, and it was actually Dolly. And Carl Jackson had been working with her that day it was 1992, had been singing on an album titled Slow Dancing with the Moon. And she said, "Carl recommended that I call you to sing on a song with us." And he said, "You're going to be here tomorrow." Well, it was at 5 o'clock, and she wanted me there at 10 a.m. the next morning. Got in the car. Darren and I got in the car, my brother Darren, that's with the group Daley and Vincent. And we drove all night to Nashville, got here about 6 in the morning, and the next day, and she had left a cassette tape at the desk, and I listened to the song. I don't think I slept all night long because I was so excited to get to meet her for the first time. But anyway, 1992, and went in this recording studio, that was the first time I ever saw her. So, I mean, she was breathtaking, and her personality just filled the room. So you were always so enamored. I just remember almost taking your breath, like, "Oh, this is Dolly Parton." The first time I ever saw her. Now, let's go back. When I was 8 years old, we played in Marceline, Missouri, at a country music show called the Frontier Jamboree. Porter Wagoner came through. Dolly Parton was with him. Now, we were the staff band, my mom and dad and we would play. And usually with the group that was following it, there was a guest group there like Porter Wagoner. They had their own band. So we would play. And then my dad would usually get us in the car and we'd go home. We wouldn't stay. And like Conway Twitty, all of the stars of the day. This time I begged I said, "Dad, please, can we stay? I want to see Dolly Parton." So I was 8 years old, sitting on the corner of a metal chair because it was a full house and there was no seats available. I sat on the corner of a chair on the front row and looked up and watched Dolly Parton. I didn't get to meet her that night, but 1992, got to sing with her, and I'm so glad. I've started making a list of all the times that I've got to work with her, all the experiences. Like 2005, I had a life-threatening illness. Didn't expect to be talking to you right now. And when I got out of the hospital, Dolly was standing in the living room. And she said, "I had to come make sure you were okay myself." That's the amazing lady she is.
27: It is not saying too much to say that you have shared the stage with every notable bluegrass hero and so, so many of the country legends. How was it different to be on stage with Dolly?
28: Well, I mean, everyone loved Dolly, and every performance was so, you know, everyone was looking forward to that. So it was always, first of all, you always knew you were going to have the absolute A-team of musicians, no matter where you were, whether it was on David Letterman, went to New York with her and did a promotional thing with David Letterman, Conan, and a CBS show, and all these different things. You always knew that it was, you know, it was Brian Sutton, it was Jerry Douglas, it was Stuart Duncan. Did the IBMA award show and got to sing with Dan Tominski there. one of the most, I think, that stands out is the CMA Awards. And here we are, live TV, Dolly Parton and Norah Jones. And I'm singing, we're getting to sing in the band. And I was thinking, I looked over at Brian Sutton and all these great musicians, and I thought to myself, this should be one of the most nervous times for me, because I am on, it's on TV, it's at the CMAs, it's with Dolly, it's with Norah, all these great, and it was the most calmest time, and it was an epiphany for me. And I said, this is what my parents prepared me for, this very moment. And I am so calm because they prepared me for this moment, and I'm with the best of the best, and there's nothing to worry about if you know your part. You know, so it was amazing, you know, to get to perform then. Now, there was a time, it was a life, there's several life lessons with Dolly. This is a life lesson, and a word to any young performers out there to, you know, if you're performing with somebody, it's important to listen to them. If you can't see them, you still have to listen to what they're doing. So Dolly was standing directly in front of me on the IBMA Awards show. We had rehearsed the song. There was a teleprompter with the lyrics. So we all knew what we were going to do. And so she's singing along. Well, somehow she skipped a line in there. And she didn't sing that. But I did. Because I was not paying attention. It's important to pay attention to what the band is doing, what the artist is doing. And I didn't, and so I sang the line and she didn't. And she turned around at me in the middle of this performance and she said, okay, I'll sing with you. And that is what you don't want Dolly Parton to say to you.
27: We visit with Rhonda Vinson this morning on Hearing Voices with Scott Watson. Are there things that bluegrass fans and musicians get about Dolly that maybe either country musicians or country fans don't?
28: Well, I think it's something that she grasped. She knew the difference. There's different styles of musicians and different styles of players. And I think once she did a bluegrass album and she got to work with those people. I mean, Jerry Douglas worked with country and bluegrass. So, but there's, you know, it's kind of a known hierarchy. Everybody knows, you know, if you were rating musicians, you know, Jerry Douglas, if you're going to have a dobro player, obviously there's a lot of great dobro players, but he's at the top of the list, and Brian Sutton on guitar. I mean, that's just, it's kind of a known thing. And I think she loved the music, and she always wanted the best of the best. So I think I love that she called you depending on the style and what she was doing. She did the, Jennifer Aniston produced a movie a few years ago called Dumplin', and Dolly did with Linda, I can't remember her last. Anyway, she co-produced and wrote songs with Linda for this soundtrack. And I got the call to come in and sing on it and to play mandolin. She said, I love your mandolin style. I'm like, me play mandolin? She could call anybody. But she also knew how to fit the musician to the style of music or what she wanted it to hear it to be. And so I found myself thinking I'm just going to be on a CD on a project for a movie soundtrack and end up 40 minutes. It was Christmas, and we were watching the movie Dumplin'. 40 minutes into it, this song, which is a trio with Dolly, Alison Krauss, and I, and I play a mandolin on it, and it ends up in the movie Dumplin'. I'm like, I've never sang or played in a movie. This is so cool. But that's what she was great about. She's going to pick the musician that fits the style of whatever she's doing. And you know what? I mean, she's in the Rock and Roll Hall of Fame. She did everything from rock and roll to bluegrass to country to everything in between.
27: Couple of final questions for Rhonda Vincent this morning on Hearing Voices with Scott Watson. Rhonda, I want to talk about generosity. Dolly was known as a giving person. You may be uncomfortable with this, but so are you. I can remember you standing in a brutal cold wind the first show back as COVID was winding down, and you bought a stranger, that would be me, dinner. Does that come from family? Does that come from Dolly? Does that come from faith? Where does that come from?
28: Well, I think it comes from all of that. It comes from your parents raising you to, you know, treat. I remember my dad, we hosted a festival in Queen City, Missouri, and my dad would always get on stage when the show started, and he would welcome everybody there, and he would say, you know what? He said, we don't have a lot of rules around here. He said, all I ask is that you all treat each other like ladies and gentlemen. And I think just the generosity of that and watching her give of her time, give of her money, and so many other things. Yeah, what a shining example. Always, wanted, like, what would Dolly do? I mean, that's a phrase, what would Jesus do? And I think a lot of times I would say, well, what would Dolly do in this? Or, you know what, how fortunate and blessed that I actually got the chance to ask her many times, like, Dolly, so when you did this, you know, how did this work? Or how did you do this? Or, you know, different things. One thing that stands out is I got to do the live project Heart Songs with her, spend 10 days in rehearsals. And I watched her every day come in. It was a crew of 60 people. And they said she was only sleeping 2 or 3 hours a night because she was also writing a book. But she came in every day early. She was never late. She was always on time and demanded that from others. But she would come in and visit. At one point throughout this 10 days, she managed to spend time with each and every person. Not just she could have walked in and said, hi, everybody. And then went about our rehearsal. She didn't do that. She came in and she would be sitting over with maybe the lighting guy. She'd be sitting over with the sound guy. She'd be sitting over with Darren and I visiting. And she did this every day and managed to talk to every single person. Years later, I got a chance to ask her. I said, Dolly, I said, this was such a impression upon me that you, I said, did you keep a list? Did you know? She said she didn't even know that she did that. She never even realized it because she was so kind and she did that by nature. She wanted to visit with each and every person and get to know everybody there. How sweet is that?
27: Dolly Parton was an amazing human being on stage and in life. You got a favorite Dolly song, Rhonda?
28: Oh man. I mean, I love her songs. Dot's coloring book that I wanted to sing at the Opry is probably one of my favorites. That's so fitting to sing right now because I think that it expresses exactly the view that she's seeing right now.
27: Tell me about the new album, A Possibility.
28: Oh, so excited to release that. New music and a new process. And I'm very excited. It just came out. And I hope that there's a great possibility that everyone will get it. If you come to the shows, we're doing new songs. And I hope you're playing the music. I appreciate it.
27: It's an honor to visit with the Queen of Bluegrass, a member of the Grand Ole Opry and Grammy Award winner. She's really awesome, too. Rhonda Vincent, thanks for your time today on Hearing Voices.
28: Thank you so much. 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
2: NBC News Radio, I'm Jennifer Kuiper. Parts of the Southeast are facing a flood threat today. A flash flood threat is expected in sections of Louisiana, Alabama, Georgia, Mississippi, and Florida. NASA has launched a new telescope into space. Officials say the Nancy Grace Roman Space Telescope launched aboard a SpaceX Falcon Heavy rocket from Kennedy Space Center this morning. Google Maps is now calling Lake Ontario Lake America. The Geographic Names Information System officially made the change after President Trump signed an executive order on Thursday renaming the lake. A recent study finds that inhaler overuse may be linked to heart risks in those with asthma and COPD. Lisa Carton with more.
3: It's estimated nearly 1 in 5 asthma and 1 in 3 COPD patients overuse their inhalers. Researchers from Ghent University in Belgium found that frequent use of short-acting reliever inhalers was linked to a higher risk of heart disease and death.
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4: Here's the updated forecast from WHTC.com. Cloudy today with a chance of thunderstorms. High of 81. Cloudy skies expected again tonight. Slight chance of thunderstorms. Lows level off around 71. I'm meteorologist Jennifer Wojcicki. Currently 66.
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6: 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In the newsroom, I'm Gary Stevens.
7: Ottawa County Clerk, Register of Deeds, Justin Roebuck on the other side of our table this morning. Justin, good morning. Hope all is well.
25: Yeah, it's good to see you. Thanks, Gary.
7: As I'd like to say, it's also good to be seen. Let me put on the other hat. Register of Deeds. It was a topic, an aspect of which, when Bob Janetsky was with us, he mentioned this, so I'm going to bring it up with you. And that is the fraud alert program that your office do provide. And it's sort of like, this is a good time to remind people about it, because we've had some instances where we've had some attempts of, as I like to say, getting the widow's farm, yeah. The rustlers in the old cowboy movies.
25: That's right.
7: It's not a little bit more high tech than that, but this fraud alert will prevent people from having their property basically taken out from under them.
25: Yeah, yeah, it's one of those really simple things. It's completely free. And it's one of those simple things that you can do that I equate it to almost like a credit check. You know, it's always a good idea every once in a while to check your credit, you know, and make sure that, you know, and obviously your bank will alert you if someone has actually, you know, used your credit's card or something like that. So it's a very similar process with your property. So if you have property in Ottawa County, you can go to miottawa.org/ROD and sign up for free to be notified if ever there is any document that's recorded pertaining to your property or with your name. And so that's a really crucial thing. Obviously, a lot of us have different life events that, you know, even if you own the same house, maybe you've refinanced your home or you paid off a mortgage or something like that. It'll notify you of that. But then what it'll also do is notify you if anyone else records anything on your property that would essentially what we call cloud your chain of title. You know, it's really important when you go to sell your home or borrow money against your home to have a clear chain of title. So the title companies that and the lenders will look back through the history of your property to determine exactly, okay, there's no money owed. The rightful ownership of the property has been maintained. And that's really what Property Fraud Alert does, is allows you to have like that first look and make sure that if something were to happen, that you can immediately fight that. And we can obviously help homeowners do that as well.
7: In what ways? What can the Register of Deeds office do?
25: Yeah.
7: And what can not the Register of Deeds office do?
25: Great question, because, you know, unfortunately, the law is limiting in terms of what ultimately, it's almost like what I would call a passive process, right? The victim in this situation, a homeowner or property owner, ultimately has to sort of prove in a court that they were the victim. And it's almost a reverse of any other situation. And so that's where I think we do need some legislative change. So what happens if somebody were to, for example, you know, I decided to record a quitclaim deed saying that you sold me or paid for property for $10. And the law stipulates that, you know, we don't do an investigation to ensure that transaction happened. In fact, the law stipulates we can't. We literally just record your document as long as it meets statutory requirements. And so if I were to do that to you, you would literally have to take me to court and pay a $175 filing fee. And it's a civil procedure where a judge would actually hear the case and then issue an order telling the Register of Deeds office to say, nope, we need you to take that off the public record. So, and the law basically hasn't changed in this process since the 1500s in England, you know, and that's where it's a real struggle. I think some of the things that we could proactively be doing better, for example, one of the things would be to not charge the victim of a crime like this to go before a judge. So you're not having to pay out of pocket to go through the court system to get this adjudicated. Now, our court system has been phenomenal here in Ottawa County with addressing issues like this quickly, because you obviously do want it to get solved quickly. But even so, it would be great if we had a statutory ability to say to the victims of crimes like this, hey, you don't have to pay. The other thing I am very interested in is legislation that would require a photo ID anytime you record a document transferring property. That is simple. That is one small deterrent, a tool in a toolbox of a lot of different things that we can use. But if I'm having to actually show my photo ID, who I am, in front of somebody, or even electronically, there are secure ways we can do that electronically with recording property transfers. That is one deterrent, and it also helps us to catch somebody in the event that, you know, they fraudulently do that. So I think there are ways that we can do this better, but property fraud alerts is a simple and free first step in making sure that you can at least have that pre-notification.
7: Before we talk about how people can sign up for this, your suggestion about photo ID, what happens if it is a entity instead of an individual seeking to get the property?
25: Sure. I mean, and we have these cases, you know, in

0: our end, and hopefully we'll see that happen in the legislature.
1: I think both of those states, especially with Florida, this perception, a lot of property transferring because it is a vacation spot.
0: Yeah.
1: People are buying second homes in that. And Texas, of course, being a little bit more of a welcoming area for people to move to because of no income taxes and stuff like that.
0: Yeah, good point. And, you know, in Florida's case, too, oftentimes the vacation properties, the properties you're not living at, your main home, you know, if you have an additional property, that's the kind of things that these people look for, right? So they're looking to potentially, you know, use properties that are not consistently occupied. That makes it easier. And so we have a lot of those in Ottawa County, too, right? And we want to make sure that people are protected.
1: All right. How can people sign up for this property fraud alert?
0: Yeah, absolutely. MIOttawa.org/ROD is the easiest way to sign up. And you can actually even give us a call at 616-994-4531. And we can get you signed up that way as well. But it's super easy. You just enter your information. We'll give you a call, an email, a text, whatever, however you want to be communicated with. If we have a document that comes in your name with your property.
1: And it is a free service. It's not, there's no fee involved.
0: Yeah. Yep. It's a completely free service.
1: All right.
0: We have over 14,000 people signed up. We'd love for you to be one of them.
1: Okay. You have 14,000, let's say, property owners that have signed up. Dare I ask? Okay, I dare ask. What percentage of property owners in the county is that?
0: It's actually a great question, and I do not know.
1: That's why I figured this was a tough
0: question to figure out, because obviously there's I can get the information on the number of parcels we have. It's a small percentage, ultimately.
1: Mm-hmm.
0: We have a lot of parcels.
1: Okay, that's maybe a fair question.
0: But, of course, we have a lot of people that own more than one parcel of property, or a lot of entities as well. So,
1: but how many parcels are protected
0: this
1: way?
0: That's a good question. Out of the 1,400 or 14,000, you know, we want to grow that number. Absolutely. I think it's really critical for us to do that. But I'll have to let you know.
1: Okay.
0: It's a good.
1: Don't need to bring it back. I'm not going to write a new story on it.
0: You an email though.
1: Just a curious question. Whenever we talk about register of deeds, we tend to talk about property fraud alert. But that's not the only thing the register of deeds office does it?
0: Yeah. No, not really. Not at all. Actually,
1: I mean, the other thing we would talk about is weddings. Yeah. Marriage license. So, I mean, those are the only two things that people would maybe associate the office, but there are some other things that the Register of Deeds is I think, legally required to handle.
0: Well, on the Register of Deeds side, you know, the job number one for us is to put on public record every single event pertaining to real property in the county. And it's a really interesting thing because, you know, ultimately, it is quite often property is the most valuable asset that anybody owns. It's certainly the most valuable asset that I have is the house that we own, right? And so it is a really important part of our economy. It's an important part of, you know, family and individual wealth and prosperity. And it really is important to keep that protected and make sure that we have solid records. And so we have millions of records in the Register of Deeds office. They're all recorded electronically. So we have all the scanned images of our original plats, recordings of property dating back to 1837 when Ottawa County and Michigan first became an entity officially as a state. And all of that information is stored in multiple locations. So we have off-site storage where we have physical retention of microfilm. We also have cloud storage of this. So, you know, these records are hugely valuable, and we would never want to lose the historical record because, again, you know, if you go to buy a house today and borrow money on it, the title company that insures that property and that insures that mortgage is looking back to the very beginning to say, is this property owned by the right person?

0: person, and is this chain of title, we call it that chain of title, is that accurate through the very beginning for when the house was built or the property was first parceled out? And does anyone else owe money on it? Are there any taxes that are owed on it? So there's a lot, millions of records with regard to our property, and that's job number one for us at the Register of Deeds.
1: Now, does the Register of Deeds handle property that is owned by the citizens of the county or the citizens of a municipality, i.e., is there a deed to Windmill Island Gardens?
0: Yeah, absolutely there is. Yeah, and that's kind of the cool stuff. I mean, I'm a total nerd for this stuff, but you can go back and find, you know, the beautiful handwritten deeds and indentures, you know, for the Vandeleister property in Holland, right? And for so many things that are just really interesting. I happen to, weird fact, we live in downtown Zeeland, and we own the house that Howard Miller raised his kids in. So the Howard Miller Clock Company is a couple blocks from our house. And it was so cool to go back and look at these, you know, documents signed in the 1920s by Howard Miller when he first purchased
1: our
0: house.
1: Saying, that's a private property. I'm just saying,
0: with public property as well.
1: Is there a deed for, say, the Idaho Explorers Trail?
0: Yeah, I mean, it's technically owned by and deeded to the county. Mm-hmm. So the county obviously owns a lot of property through the park systems and other properties that we own. But yeah, exactly, okay, public and private entities.
1: Just asking a question, being curious.
0: Good question, yeah. That one, at least I do know the answer.
1: All right. As always, Justin Robick, thank you very much for spending some time with us.
0: It's great to be with you, Gary. Thank you.
2: And that's Perspectives for this week. From the newsroom, I'm Gary Stevens. Thank you very much for listening. And join us again next week at this time for more Perspectives.

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0: And that's Sunday morning on WHTC, Holland's Cool FM. 75 uninterrupted minutes of songs, memories, and maybe a few trips back in time. 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
4: 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Today is the 14th Sunday after Pentecost. Assisting in worship today, Pastor Gretchen Skuntanis, preaching, Pastor Gordon Wiersma, liturgist, Rhonda Edgington, director of music and organist, old time music, string band, Tim Pennings, guitar, Tim Cook, bass, and Phil Quinn, percussion, scripture enactment group, Pastor Jackson Nikolai, Hannah Barker Nikolai, Sonnet Quinn, and Phil Quinn, Judy Parr, scripture reader, Ken Chamberlain, and David Olgers, AV techs. 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You can follow along with a bulletin. The liturgy will be posted each week on the Hope Church website. 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
5: In the name of our Lord Jesus Christ, welcome to all as we worship God together at Hope Church, connected in our calling to grow in faith, to pioneer as a congregation, to be open for all, and to lead in Christian action. I'm Pastor Gordon Wiersma, leading worship this morning with Pastor Gretchen Skuntanis preaching, and Pastor Jackson Nikolai is leading our scripture enactment group. Our organist and director of music, Rhonda Edgington, is joined by the old-time music string band this morning, and we're grateful for the many people who bring their gifts together for our worship service. 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And if you're new among us here at Hope Church, we're so glad that you're with us today and trust that you will feel the welcome and hospitality of this congregation. 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There are songs and responses and prayers that we join in together. Invite you to do that here in the sanctuary and at home. As we prepare our hearts to worship God, the call to worship song is Cast Thy Burden Upon the Lord, a setting of Psalm 55.

Our help is in the name of the Lord who made heaven and earth. Amen. The God of our ancestors calls us to worship. Praise the Lord. Let the hearts of those who seek the Lord rejoice. Praise the Lord. The scriptures are calling to us. Let love be genuine. Hate what is evil. Hold fast to what is good. Love one another with mutual affection. Outdo one another in showing honor. This is the way God is leading us. Let the hearts of those who seek the Lord rejoice. Praise the Lord.

God's grace and peace be to you through Jesus Christ our Lord. Amen. As we open our hearts to God in prayer, we are met by the Spirit already present with us, listening and speaking, comforting and challenging. So let us bring our lives before our God, trusting that the Spirit hears and completes our prayers.

As your holiness burns in our midst, O Lord, the great I am, we confess our lives to you. Surround us and fill us with your Spirit. Instill in us wisdom to see what is good, faith to abide in your truth, courage to follow your call. In need of forgiveness, in need of healing, in need of hope, we look to you as the way, the truth, and the life in our lives and in our world. Amen.

Our prayers are an act of trust, holding to the truth that our lives are held in the saving grace of God through Jesus Christ. God's grace, which embraces our lives, our whole lives through. And in such grace, the Spirit frees us to follow Christ's call to faithful and courageous living, echoed in these beautiful and challenging words from Paul's letter to the church in Rome. Let love be genuine, hold fast to what is good, rejoice in hope, be patient in suffering, persevere in prayer. Extend hospitality to strangers. Bless those who persecute you. Bless and do not curse them. Rejoice with those who rejoice. Weep with those who weep. Do not repay anyone evil for evil. Do not be overcome by evil, but overcome evil with good. Be renewed this day by the Spirit of Christ in this courageous calling, given for our lives and our world so in need of God's life-giving grace. Thanks be to God. Amen.

very spontaneously, I'm going to invite you to remain seated as you share the peace of Christ with one another, because I recognize that some can be overwhelmed by the number of people in worship. So in order to make it hospitable for everyone this morning, I invite you to be the presence of peace with one another. The peace of Christ be with you. And I invite you to share a gentle peace with one another this morning. Peace of Christ.

0: I invite the children to come forward for the children's message now, and invite even new kids who are with us today. You're very welcome. Good morning. Where are you going, Mateo? All right. I think you're going to want to come down and sit with Pastor Gordon and me. I needed to invite Pastor Gordon to be my able assistant this morning.
1: Good job.
0: In our household, we started school this week. Who started school this week?
2: Woo-hoo.
0: And part of my household starts school tomorrow. Who starts school tomorrow?
1: Some of my household.
0: Yeah.
1: Yep.
0: And I wanted to celebrate education today. Ooh, yeah. Michael just rolled his eyes.
1: We do not need to celebrate education.
0: In my household, we always talked about lifelong learning. It is super great to read and be curious and to see what might happen this coming school year. So we're going to celebrate.
1: Woo-hoo!
0: So I asked.
1: Light these?
0: Yes, please light our candles to celebrate. Light. I chose my favorite kind of donut with the coconut sprinkles on top to really fully embody this celebration.
1: Wow.
0: So it's not just birthdays we can celebrate, but education we can celebrate. And this school year might bring some interesting things to you. You might make some new friends. You might have a really cool new teacher. You might have some wonderful adventures. You just are not fully sure what your school year will bring.
1: All right, I think our celebration has reached the point that we want it to.
0: Okay. Michael, will you blow out our candles, please, quick? Thank you very much. Blow, come on, what are you doing? Okay, wait. Wait a second.
1: What is going on?
0: All right, try
1: here?
0: It.
1: Yeah,
0: oh, okay, there we go.
1: Okay,
0: you might just...
1: Wait a minute.
0: Hold on.
1: Wait a minute.
0: Yes, that type of candle.
1: You did blow them out.
0: Do we have a...
1: Oh!
0: Hey, all right.
1: Oh, no. There we go. There we go.
0: Your older friends here in the sanctuary are going to have a story about Moses and the burning bush.
1: Mm.
0: And that really, God has a way of catching our attention and surprising us sometimes.
1: Yeah.
0: Just like re-lit candles. Surprise! I want you to stay curious and be surprised by what God might do with and for you this school year. Very quickly, when I was in fourth grade, I broke my leg.
1: Oh.
0: And my friend Jeff recognized that I was feeling a little bit miserable because I couldn't ride my bike to school, I couldn't ride my skateboard, I couldn't run during recess, and he brought me a little figurine to say, I see that you're sad that you broke your leg. You might see someone this year who needs you to step in and care for them. God might surprise you with someone like that this year. So be God's light for the world in your school year. And we can celebrate lifelong learning. Be blessed as you hear God's story in Walkout.

0: Remember this story from the book that we love, as recorded in Exodus chapter 3.
1: Moses was keeping the flock of his father-in-law, Jethro, the priest of Midian. And he led his flock beyond the wilderness and came to Mount Horeb, the mountain of God.
2: There, the angel of the Lord appeared to him in a flame of fire out of a bush. He looked, and the bush was blazing, yet it was not consumed.
0: And Moses said, I must turn aside and look at this great sight and see why the bush is not burned up.
3: When God saw that he had turned aside to see, he called to him out of the bush.
2: Moses.
3: Moses.
0: Then he said, Here I am.
1: Then God said,
2: Come no closer. Remove the sandals from your feet, for the place on which you are standing is holy ground. God said further, I am the God of your father, the God of Abraham, the God of Isaac, and the God of Jacob.
0: Then Moses hid his face, for he did not want to look at God.
3: Then the Lord said,
1: I have observed the misery of my people in Egypt. I have heard their cries on account of their taskmasters.
2: Indeed, I know their suffering, and I have come down to deliver them from the Egyptians, to bring them up out of that land into a good and spacious land, to a land flowing with milk and honey, to the country of the Canaanites, the Hittites, the Amorites, the Perizzites, the Hivites, and the Jebusites.
3: The cry of the Israelites has now come to me. I have also seen how the Egyptians oppressed them. Now go, I am sending you to Pharaoh to bring my people, the Israelites, out of Egypt.
0: But Moses said to God, Who am I that I should go to Pharaoh and bring the Israelites out of Egypt?
1: God said, I will be with you, and this shall be the sign for you that it is I who have sent you. When you have brought the people out of Egypt, you shall serve God here on this mountain.
0: But Moses said to God, If I come to the Israelites and say to them, The God of your ancestors has sent me to you, and they ask, What is his name? What shall I say to them?
2: God said to Moses,
3: I am who I am.
2: God said further, Thus you shall say to the Israelites, I am has sent me to you.
3: God also said to Moses, Thus you shall say to the Israelites,
4: The Lord, the God of your ancestors, the God of Abraham, the God of Isaac, and the God of Jacob has sent me to you.
5: This is my name forever, and this my title for all generations.
0: This is the word of the Lord.
3: Thanks be to God.

Our epistle lesson comes from Romans chapter 10, beginning at verse 5. Moses writes concerning the righteousness that comes from the law, that the person who does these things will live by them. But the righteousness that comes from faith says, do not say in your heart, who will ascend into heaven, that is, to bring Christ down, or who will descend into the abyss, that is, to bring Christ up from the dead. But what does it say? The word is near to you, in your mouth and in your heart, that is, the word of faith that we proclaim. Because if you confess with your mouth and if you confess with your heart, that is the word of faith that we proclaim. Because if you confess with your mouth that Jesus is Lord and believe in your heart that God has raised him from the dead, you will be saved. For one believes with the heart, leading to righteousness, and one confesses with the mouth, leading to salvation. The scripture says, no one who believes in Jesus will be put to shame. For there is no distinction between Jew and Greek. The same Lord is Lord of all and is generous to all who call on him. For everyone who calls on the name of the Lord shall be saved. But how are they to call on one in whom they have not believed? And how are they to believe in one of whom they have never heard? And how are they to hear without someone to proclaim him? And how are they to proclaim him unless they are sent? As it is written, how beautiful are the feet of those who bring good news. This is the word of the Lord. Thanks be to God.

Our gospel passage picks up the interaction between Peter and Jesus and the other disciples from the previous weeks. Listen for the word of the Lord. From that time on, Jesus began to show his disciples that he must go to Jerusalem and undergo great suffering at the hands of the elders and the chief priests and scribes, and be killed, and on the third day be raised. And Peter took Jesus aside and began to rebuke him, saying, "God forbid it, Lord, this must never happen to you." But Jesus turned and said to Peter, "Get behind me, Satan. You are a hindrance to me, for you are setting your mind not on divine things, but on human things." Then Jesus told his disciples, "If any wish to come after me, let them deny themselves and take up their cross and follow me. For those who want to save their life will lose it, and those who lose their life for my sake will find it. For what will it profit them if they gain the whole world but forfeit their life? Or what will they give in return for their life? For the Son of Man is to come with his angels in the glory of his Father, and then he will repay everyone for what has been done. Truly I tell you, there are some standing here who will not taste death before they see the Son of Man coming in his kingdom." This is the gospel of the Lord. Praise to you, O Christ.

With the new school year upon us, it's the season of paying attention. Please pay attention to the new teachers, new classmates, new rules, new patterns. It's renewed attention, please, to expectations both educationally as well as socially. For some, attention is paid to lessons. For others, it's time to pay attention to new or updated lifestyles. Even for us adults, we must pay attention to websites, sign-ups, passwords, schedules, paying attention to the renewed patterns of drop-off and pick-up and after-school activities. Who has this one today? Where are they going? What time? But guess what, my friends? Paying attention is an action as old as time. Paying attention in this back-to-school season has had me paying attention to the story of Moses in our Old Testament passage in Exodus. I do invite you to read our passage from your Bible. We purposefully chose not to include it in your order of worship today so that you would pay attention to the actors, the enactors, rather than seeing if they got all the words correct or not. Go back and read our passage from Exodus 3 sometime today. For those of us who have been around church for a bit, this story is familiar to us. But it was in observing our enactment group in their practice this week where I was struck by some of their movements and had to go back to the book. If you read closely, you will see that the bush was burning, but Moses was the one who noticed, who paid attention, who turned to see what was going on. Had the bush been burning for a while and no one else gave much attention? Maybe. I can imagine brush fires were not unusual in what I imagine to be a more desert-like climate in Egypt. Like the wildfires we experience in modern times, I am sure brush fires caught from lightning strikes or campfire ember blown adrift. Was a burning bush sort of a run-of-the-mill experience for people in Moses' time? Maybe. So what was it that caught Moses' attention? As we read, the bush was burning, yes, but it was not being consumed. God saw that Moses turned aside to look. And so, just like Moses, there are three things I would like you to give your attention to today. Come and turn aside with me and take a closer look. First, what garnered my attention and what I would like you to consider was the declaration from God to Moses that God hears the cries of the people. God sees the suffering that God's people are going through. God was simply asking Moses to be God's spokesperson, the shepherd to lead the people safely out of their misery. Moses didn't need to be in charge of finding all of the problems. God was fully aware of them already. And that struck me. In our age of constant news cycle, and especially in an age when we are called to pay attention to the next bad thing all of the time, what travesty are we waking up to this morning? We are beginning to feel what psychologists call empathy fatigue. We shouldn't feel the need to be responsible for the plight of people all on our own.
God has the entire landscape in sight. God hears the cries of the people. God sees the suffering. I am releasing you, me, us, from the responsibility to be like fire spotters who stand in the fire towers with binoculars on high alert looking for the next crisis. God already has an eye on what is happening. And if you are in your fire tower with an eye on the next crisis, we aren't actually on the ground helping put those fires out. One commentator noted, "The God of the incredible bush cared about Israel and about justice and about protecting those who couldn't protect themselves. And that made all the difference." We don't need to be responsible for all the crises in our world. God sees them, knows them, and is using us to alleviate the pain of those situations, but we need to be on the ground, not hid away in our fire towers. Secondly, this is why you are able to release that responsibility for crisis watching. When Moses asks the name of God, which, by the way, is the only time someone asks for the name of God in Scripture. Jack, please correct me if I'm wrong later on after worship, okay? When Moses asks the name of God, God answers, "I am who I am." Please bear with me now as I want to express this clearly enough so that the weight of it makes us ponder the beauty and the miraculousness of this in the coming days. Commentators remind us to put aside our understanding of language. Both Hebrew, Greek, our English translations of those, all of our understanding of language mechanics can't quite capture what God means when God tells Moses, "God is I am." The divine word reveals the divine name to Moses as an ongoing being. Being. The ongoing, never beginning, never ending, pure act of being. The divine name given to Moses is the pure verbal action of is-ing. The continuous act of existence and the very ongoing activity that is existence itself. I went around this week saying, God's a verb, God's a verb, God's a verb. Do we fully comprehend what God's being is? For me, it reveals an invitation to release responsibility because the God we worship and serve is the same yesterday, today, and forever. If God declares to Moses that God's name is I am, that same is of God continues to this day. What does that mean? That means God continues to be aware of the suffering and the cries of people in this world. And God continues to be a God of justice and protection and redemption. The inbreaking of God and human life carries on in this 21st century day of today. That also means God continues to be a God who is trying to catch our attention so that we might be a spokesperson for that life and justice in this world. So what does that mean for our lives? With our third point to give attention to, we might take some cues from a 20th century American preacher named A.W. Tozer. Aidan Wilson Tozer was a writer, preacher, and missionary from Chicago,
Midwest is best. We all know that. In reflection on this same passage from Exodus, Tozer pointed people to that, in essence, everyone has a burning bush moment, and that our lives can be alight with that holy fire of the burning bush. Tozer used the metaphor of the process of blacksmithing. Tozer urged followers of Christ to be like iron plunged into fire to be shaped.

time on. Jesus, as we consider that fire of the burning bush dwelling within us, us taking on that burning light, shows us what that might look like. The past weeks with the Apostle Peter, we have seen a spectrum of discipleship I think we can all understand. Sometimes Peter gets it spot on. Sometimes he is woefully off target. I appreciated Pastor Eric last week saying Peter is the patron saint of the ADHD people in the world. Sometimes we're spot on and sometimes we are woefully wrong. Last week, Peter declares Jesus as the Son of God, nailing the pop quiz. This week, perhaps in the boastfulness of a student getting one thing right in class, thinking they can now probably be professor, Jesus has to rebuke Peter for getting it woefully wrong. Jesus shifts our attention from who we consider him to be to the full reality of his calling in the crucifixion and resurrection. And our attention is shifted to this. This is how God's love will redeem and resurrect people from the futility of life devoted to profit in this world. Because Jesus dies, we may now give ourselves to him and die to the powers that possess and control us. Atonement that is for us will involve us. And Jesus lives it out through this incarnation. This incarnation is a doctrine expressing Jesus's complete divinity and humanity, but it also points to Christ's embodiment of the gospel as Jesus showed people the gospel in all he did and said. His was a full-bodied pedagogy, not lecturing, but revealing. Revealing parables, revealing healings, acts of compassion, and acts of confrontation. It's not just Christ with you. It's Christ in you, fully reflecting the presence of God in this world. So how can we understand this? I invite you to take one look at our dearly departed American saint, Dolly Parton. There were many tributes to Dolly Parton that came streaming in this week after her death at age 80. They talked of her accomplishments and many aspects of her life, from the backwoods of Appalachia to stardom in music, movies, and industry of all kinds. For me, I hadn't realized that she had written more than 3,000 songs. One of my favorite songs of Whitney Houston from the 1990s was actually written by Dolly Parton. I didn't know that. But what struck me, and what others recognized this week as well, was her service and her compassion. Because of her Christian faith, Dolly led a life that was full of kindness and charity, often behind the scenes. Millions of books donated to children over the years because Dolly loved to read and wanted children to develop that joy of reading as well. I heard a little radio clip on NPR that she would read anything she could get her hands on, which included the phone book, the encyclopedias in the classroom. Anything that she could read, she wanted to ingest. She wanted to share that joy of reading with as many children as possible. She was an ally in the LGBTQ community without really turning it into a platform. She simply loved. Father James Martin wrote this week as he reflected on the life of Dolly Parton that because of her love for Jesus, we saw something in her that was more than talent, more than accomplishments. People were drawn to Dolly because Father Martin believes we have an innate desire to be near to compassion,

to be near to something we feel is holy, near to acceptance. Basically, we want to be near love. Her life radiated the fire within her that burned brightly because of Christ. She joked that she was mostly synthetic on the outside and fully authentic on the inside. But I also recognize most of us are like Moses. When we encounter this calling of God, we don't think we are enough. Smart enough, talented enough, clever enough. Did you notice Pastor Phil's action in our enactment? He turned away from God when God gave him his mission. I think we are often like that too. God captures our attention, and yet we choose to turn away. But God has never called perfect people to fulfill God's work in this world. Simply be. Your calling is to be like Christ. And that means you're a verb. Simply be who God has called you to be. As our lives are filled with the holy fire of God, Christ within us, as we simply live into our being, we too will embody the life-giving, transforming, bridge-building power of God. Amen.

0: Amen. We respond to God's word in faith as we rise together in body or in spirit to confess our faith using words from the Belhar Confession. We believe in the triune God, Father, Son, and Holy Spirit, who gathers, protects, and cares for the church by word and spirit, as God has done since the beginning of the world and will do to the end. We believe in one holy, universal Christian church, the communion of saints called from the entire human family. We believe that God has entrusted to the church the message of reconciliation in and through Christ, that the church is called to be the salt of the earth and the light of the world, that the church is called blessed because it is a peacemaker, that the church is witness both by word and by deed to the new heaven and the new earth in which righteousness dwells. We believe that the church must witness against and strive against any form of injustice so that justice may roll down like waters and righteousness like an ever-flowing stream. Jesus is Lord. To the one and only God, Father, Son, and Holy Spirit, be the honor and the glory forever and ever. Amen. Please be seated. It's a joy to be together on this Sabbath, and I once again extend a special welcome to all those who are new with us today. If you'd like to learn more about Hope Church, you can do that through our website, and we also have a welcome desk in the gathering area down the rampways. You can stop by there for more information and can leave your contact info also to hear about upcoming events. And for all of us, you can find printed copies of the announcements in the gathering area, and there's the QR code also at the end of the liturgy. It's a pizza Sunday today following worship through the gathering area into the commons. All are invited to stay. If you're visiting, please be a guest with us today. And also regarding a meeting during that time and another invitation, I want to ask Pastor Jackson to share a few words with us.
1: Good morning. I have a couple of things to draw your attention to this morning. The first one is about scripture enactments, which is what we did with the Exodus passage today. And if you're at all interested in learning how to do scripture enactments or just join in the creation of scripture enactments, we're welcoming anyone who wants to give it a try to come and give it a try. That ensemble meets on the second Tuesdays of each month at 7 p.m., and we rehearse for both the chapel services, where we do one enactment a month, but also for occasional sanctuary services as well. So please feel the invite if you are interested at all in giving it a try. You can see some more information in the announcement sheet, or you can sign up with your interest in the gathering area. The youth ministry is about to get going on September 13th. Will be our first youth gathering, and so I have two brief things with that. The first one is continue, if you will please do so, to consider signing up for meals to supply the young folks with a meal on the youth gathering evenings. It's a great chance to get to know folks. We invite you to stick around for the meal part of the evening. So if you're looking for a way to get to know the young folks in our youth ministry, that's a great way to do it. And if you're looking to get a little bit more intentional and commit a little bit more energy to it, I'm looking for about two more co-leaders to join the youth ministry co-leaders this year as part of our regular cycle of inviting more people into helping to lead those evenings. So there's another sign up out in the gathering area to express your interest in that. If you're interested in the meals, please sign up via Sign Up Genius on the website. And lastly, we have a parent meeting today in the youth room where I will talk through the youth ministry plan for the year. So any parents of young folks in the grades 6 through 12 age, grades 6 through 12, are welcome to join me in the youth room after grabbing some pizza, where I'll talk through the youth program for the year and also provide you with some various sheets that you need to fill out for your young folks. We'll see you there.
0: This afternoon at Hope Church, we have a special event at 4 p.m., which will be held in the chapel. We're hosting Tamar and Bruce DeYoung, highlighting their faithful international development work. Circle One is hosting that for us, and all are warmly invited to that this afternoon. There'll be some refreshments for that, too. In the gathering area, you'll see a number of signs on the Life of Hope board of upcoming fall events. The fall season is soon to come, and I just want to briefly highlight a few things. The choirs start up again this week for the fall, Voices and Bells both with Rhonda Edgington. Rehearsals resume this Wednesday evening, and along with our returning music makers, we hope some new folks will join in as well. Along the wall outside the chapel, remember there's the shower of cards that we're inviting people to write notes to some of our at-home members, and you can add your cards to that yet for the next couple of weeks. And please do have in mind that Sunday, September 13, is our startup kickoff Sunday for the fall, with adult ed resuming that morning, the sanctuary service shifting back to 11 a.m., and an outdoor picnic following the service. Unless it's weather like today, in which it will be an indoor picnic. But either way, we need some volunteers and would appreciate some help with that. As we turn to a time of prayer in the week ahead, I invite you to hold the Ministry of Prayer announcements in your prayers, so the people and partners that we commend to the Spirit's grace. In particular, in this week, we hold in God's grace the people of Nepal, with such devastation and loss with that natural disaster there. We pray for comfort, for relief, and for mercy and strength for all providing assistance. Let us be called to prayer.

living God, the great I Am, the God of all time and eternity, and yet we come to you as your children, the ones who have been called to you through Jesus Christ, through whom you have made yourself known to us, people of your Spirit, the breath of life. And even as we look to you in faith, we pray for a faith that is deeper and stronger and more courageous, more trusting and hopeful and grateful, so that our lives may grow in your grace given in Christ, that we may bear good fruit in the gifts of the Spirit. Lord, in your mercy, hear our prayer. We pray for faith to know your presence, O God, your being in the midst of our lives and world. For we lift in our hearts all that is broken, pain of suffering and violence, ravages of injustice and prejudice, hatred and ignorance, greed and indifference. As we see this world, we can be disturbed and discouraged. We can be anxious and angered. So we ask for faith to be your healing presence to this world, to its peoples, embracing with your love. Renew us in your way of love and life, that we can bring light to darkness and wholeness to what is broken. Lord, in your mercy, hear our prayer. We pray for those in particular need of your healing grace this day. Pray for the people of Nepal, knowing that you see them, so that we may turn our attention to those who are providing relief, that we can hold them in your grace. Pray for all places of war, that there may be shalom. And we lift up in our hearts those dear to us, our own needs for healing and hope, those known to you. In this season, we do pray for schools, students, teachers, professors, parents, grandparents, administrators, staff, custodians, office workers, food servers, bus drivers, school boards, elected officials, child care providers, volunteers, employers, employees. So many coming together for the nurture of our children and youth, for the gift of learning. We seek flourishing together as we hold all in your grace. Lord, in your mercy, hear our prayer. Living God, the great I Am, we come to you in your people, and in faith we pray as our Lord Jesus has taught us. Our Father in heaven, hallowed be your name. Your kingdom come, your will be done, on earth as in heaven. Give us today our daily bread. Forgive us our sins as we forgive those who sin against us. Save us from the time of trial and deliver us from evil. For the kingdom, the power, and the glory are yours, now and forever. Amen. For the offertory, the ushers will come forward with offering places and place those at all of the exits. There's also a QR code at the end of the liturgy for online giving. With hearts of gratitude, may we consider how we can show our gratitude in love for our neighbors.

Lead us to be good stewards of these gifts we bring to you, O God, as an act of worship and gratitude. They are offered with thankful hearts in the name of Jesus Christ, risen Lord and King. Amen.

0: friends, with the light of Christ within you this week, I invite you simply to be. For in being, you will have your attention captured by God, seeing those places where God invites you into the work of justice and life and love for all of this world. So go now, knowing that the grace of our Lord Jesus Christ, the love of God, and the fellowship of the Holy Spirit goes with us today and forever. God's people said, amen.
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you broke my heart, 'cause I couldn't dance. You didn't even want me around. And now I'm back to let you know I can really shake 'em down.

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1: NBC News Radio, I'm Lisa Carton. About 100 Americans are among the missing across Nepal following heavy flooding in the region. The State Department provided the update 5 days after surging floodwaters buried communities in thick mud. The death toll now has risen in Nepal to more than 750, with over 2,500 people still missing. Rebecca Bunden reports from Kathmandu as people are hoping for information about missing family and friends.
2: We saw them writing down names of children, young children, even people of all ages who are missing. And it was just staggering, really, the sheer number of people that are just still searching for their loved ones. And it really reminds us of the scale of this disaster.
1: Authorities are warning of further flooding today after heavy rainfall triggered last week's collapse of a glacier near the Chinese border. Search and rescue efforts continue around the clock in the international effort to locate victims and possible survivors. 2 people are dead and 9 others are wounded after a mass shooting in Trenton, New Jersey overnight. It happened just before 12:30 a.m. Trenton police say 11 people were shot and 2 died at the scene. The other victims were being treated for bullet wounds, but no information has been released on their conditions or a possible motive for the shooting. The Mercer County Prosecutor's Homicide Task Force is investigating. Jury deliberations will continue Monday in the Lindsay Clancy murder trial. The Massachusetts jury has been deliberating since Thursday and has so far been unable to reach a verdict. Clancy admits to strangling her 3 young children in 2023, but pleaded not guilty to 3 counts of first-degree murder by reason of insanity. Here's NBC's Emily Ikeda.
3: As the jury requested to see the knife she harmed herself with and 2 bags of pills.
1: Prosecutors allege the killings were premeditated, while the defense says Clancy suffered a postpartum psychotic break. You're listening to the latest on NBC News Radio.
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1: NBC News Radio, I'm Lisa Carton. About 100 Americans are among the missing across Nepal following heavy flooding in the region. The death toll now has risen in Nepal to more than 750, with over 2,500 people still missing. Rebecca Bundin reports from Kathmandu as people are hoping for information about missing family and friends.
2: We saw them writing down names of children, young children, even people of all ages who are missing.
1: Authorities are warning of further flooding today after heavy rainfall triggered last week's collapse of a glacier near the Chinese border. Search and rescue efforts continue around the clock. Two people are dead and nine others are wounded after a mass shooting in Trenton, New Jersey overnight. Trenton police say 11 people were shot and two died at the scene. Authorities have not yet released a motive for the shooting. Jury deliberations will continue Monday in the Lindsey Clancy murder trial. The jury so far unable to reach a verdict. Lisa Carton, NBC News Radio.
3: With a news update on WHTC Holland's Cool FM, I'm Gary Stevens. As an Ingham County solar farm project got the green light from state regulators, the debate over a similar initiative in Ottawa County continues. On Thursday, members of the Michigan Public Service Commission unanimously approved the application by Acceleration Solar to build a 90-megawatt complex on 900 acres touching three townships. It's the first time the panel used its powers under Public Act 233 of 2023, which allows the MPSC to override local siting controls for projects involving large-scale renewable energy. It had been held up in the courts until a May ruling by the State Court of Appeals. According to MERS News, there are 11 other siting applications in front of the MPSC, including the Silver Maple Solar Farm proposal. A decision on that application is expected by next spring. In July, Zeeland Township filed a lawsuit against the firm looking to build that $330 million, 200-megawatt complex on 1,900 acres, claiming Public Act 233 is unconstitutional. RWE has been able at this point to have the case moved to federal court over diversity jurisdiction rules, a matter township attorneys are reviewing as to whether to challenge it. Zeeland Township has asked Commissioner Jim Berry and his colleagues on the Ottawa County Board for support as a plaintiff in the case, with that governing panel considering the request.
4: There's a long tradition here, lots of precedents that local zoning should be controlled by the townships themselves. I think there was a real overreach by state government to do that.
3: Two community outreach meetings sponsored by RWE on the matter are set for next Wednesday at Drenth Grove Dozeman Center and next Thursday at Evergreen Ministries in Hudsonville, both at 5:30 p.m. The number of first-time filings for unemployment increasing across Michigan, according to the U.S. Department of Labor, which says for the week that ended last Saturday, there were just over 4,200 first-time filings in the state, several hundred more than the week prior, but nationally the number of initial filings fell. Get the latest news anytime at WHTC.com.
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6: Here's the updated forecast from WHTC.com. Slight chance of thunderstorms this afternoon. Otherwise, cloudy skies. Highs level off around 81. Cloudy skies expected tonight. Chance of thunderstorms. Lows around 71. I'm meteorologist Paul Trombley. Currently, it's 73 degrees.
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1: NBC News Radio, I'm Lisa Carton. Approximately 85 Americans are unaccounted for following heavy flooding in Nepal. State Department spokesman Tommy Pigott gave the update on ABC's This Week This Morning.
2: Situation on the ground in terms of the mud and other things means that we have to get the right assistance in there. Nepal government, we're coordinating with them on what they need.
1: Pigott added that 9 Americans have been safely evacuated. It comes as the death toll from the catastrophic flooding has jumped to over 750. Authorities are warning of further flooding today after heavy rainfall triggered last week's collapse of a glacier near the Chinese border. Search and rescue efforts continue around the clock in the international effort to locate more victims and possible survivors. 2 people are dead and 9 others are wounded after a mass shooting in Trenton, New Jersey early this morning. Sarah Lee Kessler reports.
3: It happened just before 12:30 Sunday morning on Locust Street. 11 people gunned down, 2 of whom died at the scene. The other victims are being treated for bullet wounds. Trenton police haven't released information about their conditions. No IDs yet on the victims, no arrests, and no word yet on what triggered the deadly mass shooting. The Mercer County Prosecutor's Homicide Task Force is investigating.
1: A federal judge has ruled the Trump administration's effort to deport non-citizens over political speech violate the Constitution. U.S. District Judge Noel Weiss sided with the Stanford Daily in its lawsuit against Secretary of State Marco Rubio over his use of the Immigration and Nationality Act. Weiss found the policy violated First and Fifth Amendment protections and discouraged foreign students from expressing political views. The State Department defended its policies, saying visas are a privilege and the government remains committed to national security and public safety. And Spider-Man Brand New Day dominated the weekend box office once again. 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

0: NBC News Radio. I'm Rob Martier. Search and rescue operations continue in Nepal, where dozens of Americans are among the thousands still missing after catastrophic flooding. A State Department spokesman told ABC's This Week that 85 U.S. citizens remain unaccounted for as of today, while 9 Americans have been safely evacuated. Local officials say the death toll is nearing 800, as authorities warned of further flooding today across the region. Heavy rainfall triggered last week's collapse of a glacier near the Chinese border, sending a wall of water surging through towns and villages. Closing arguments are set to begin tomorrow in the Tupac Shakur murder trial. Jurors were sent home for the weekend after the defense rested its case on Friday. The defendant, Dwayne Davis, is accused of planning the 1996 Las Vegas drive-by shooting that claimed the life of the rapper. Davis chose not to take the stand in the trial. He pleaded not guilty and could face life behind bars if convicted. Chicago police are investigating a mass shooting that left one person dead and 9 others injured on the city's south side. More from Lisa Carton.
1: Authorities say it happened as officers were trying to disperse a large crowd in the Washington Park neighborhood shortly before midnight Saturday evening. At least 10 people were hit by gunfire and a 35-year-old man was pronounced dead at the scene. 6 of the victims were listed in good condition after being rushed to area hospitals. No Chicago police officers were hit and no suspects are currently in custody.
0: A quick exercise or catching up on sleep may help after a sleepless night. New research from McGill University found that healthy young adults who exercised or napped after 30 hours without sleep performed better on memory tests. The findings were published in the Proceedings of the National Academy of Sciences. The study's co-author said they found that 20 minutes of exercise and a 90-minute nap protected the brain's ability to create new memories after 30 hours without sleep. Rob Martier, NBC News Radio.
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1: NBC News Radio. I'm Rob Martier. Search and rescue operations continue in Nepal, where dozens of Americans are among the thousands still missing after catastrophic flooding. A State Department spokesman told ABC's This Week that 85 U.S. citizens remain unaccounted for as of today, while 9 Americans have been safely evacuated. Closing arguments are set to begin tomorrow in the Tupac Shakur murder trial. Jurors were sent home for the weekend after the defense rested its case on Friday. The defendant, Dwayne Davis, is accused of planning the 1996 Las Vegas drive-by shooting that claimed the life of the rapper. A quick exercise or catching up on sleep may help after a sleepless night. New research from McGill University found that healthy young adults who exercised or napped after 30 hours without sleep performed better on memory tests. The findings were published in the Proceedings of the National Academy of Sciences. Rob Martier, NBC News Radio.
2: 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So far, the transition of the weekday community kitchen to a new location in Holland has gone smoothly. Since the ceremonial ribbon cutting a month ago, the ministry, which serves free hot meals from 11 a.m. to 12:30 p.m. weekdays, has set up shop on the campus of the Salvation Army of Holland off of Clover Street. Captain Matt Winters, co-pastor of the local Salvation Army chapter, has been pleased with the community's response to the program.
3: Meals are phenomenal. The Community Action House team at the Community Kitchen does incredibly well at that. And so we have the space, and it's been a good partnership.
2: Western Theological Seminary, which had hosted the kitchen for more than three decades, ended its involvement in February. First United Methodist Church handled the ministry, while the Salvation Army building was suitably outfitted. Classes begin on Monday at both Grand Valley State University and Hope College. 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
5: Here's the updated forecast from WHTC.com. Slight chance of thunderstorms tonight, otherwise overcast skies. Lows level off around 71. Slight chance of thunderstorms tomorrow. High temperatures reach up to 83. Cloudy skies with a few peaks of sun. I'm meteorologist Megan Mulford. Right now, it's 75 degrees.
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1: NBC News Radio, I'm Rob Martier. President Trump says he'll fill the strategic national reserves with Venezuelan oil. Trump made the comment in a Truth Social post today, writing that the topping out process will begin very shortly. The president also called it a gift from Venezuela to the people of the United States. It comes after Trump announced that the U.S. had secured majority U.S. control of more than 65 billion barrels of proven oil reserves in Venezuela at no cost to the American taxpayer. Ontario Premier Doug Ford says a trade war will hurt both the United States and Canada. Appearing on ABC's This Week, Ford called President Trump's tariffs on Canada probably the worst move he could make. Ford also criticized Trump's executive order to rename Lake Ontario Lake America, calling it something out of Saturday Night Live. Officials are raising public health concerns after someone was bitten by a fox on Staten Island. Lizzie Radabali reports.
2: People in the Mount Laredo Unique area are being warned to keep an eye out for a fox that could be infected with rabies. A visitor was reportedly bitten on Friday, and now the New York State Department of Environmental Conservation is looking for the fox. Anyone who spots any foxes is being asked to call the DEC with details. Authorities are also warning against any contact with wild animals in the area out of precaution.
1: A new survey says when flying, etiquette seems to be checked along with luggage. A YouGov survey paid for by the Points Guy asked over 2,500 U.S. adults about the state of airplane etiquette, with 42% saying passenger behavior has gotten worse in the last 5 years. At the top of the list of bad manners was noise, with 27% saying loud conversations or passengers playing music or videos without headphones is the most annoying behavior. Another 21% said passengers reclining too far or doing so without warning was their biggest annoyance. Rob Martier, NBC News Radio.
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0: Hi, it's Dan Evans. Coming up on Monday's WHTC Morning News, good things along the lakeshore, hearing voices with Scott Watson, learn to draw with Carolyn, Michigan gas prices update, we'll talk about back-to-school vaccinations and more. It all starts at 6 o'clock on WHTC. 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
1: NBC News Radio. I'm Rob Martier. President Trump says he'll fill the strategic national reserves with Venezuelan oil. Trump made the comment in a Truth Social post today, writing that the topping out process will begin very shortly. The president also called it a gift from Venezuela to the people of the United States. Ontario Premier Doug Ford says a trade war will hurt both the United States and Canada. Appearing on ABC's This Week, Ford called President Trump's tariffs on Canada probably the worst move he could make. Ford also criticized Trump's executive order to rename Lake Ontario Lake America, calling it something out of Saturday Night Live. A new survey says when flying, etiquette seems to be checked along with luggage. A YouGov survey paid for by the Points Guy asked over 2,500 U.S. adults about the state of airplane etiquette, with 42% saying passenger behavior has gotten worse in the last 5 years. Rob Martier, NBC News Radio.
2: 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Although autumn doesn't arrive for another 3 weeks or so,

0: fall submissions. We get a lot of spring, summer, and winter, but I think fall kind of fell flat this year.
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2: Here's the updated forecast from WHTC.com. Slight chance of thunderstorms tonight, otherwise overcast skies. Lows dip down to about 71, high of 83. Tomorrow, slight chance of thunderstorms. I'm meteorologist Jennifer Wojcicki. Currently, it's 75 degrees.
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